0: counter-terror police are considering all possible angles, including foreign state involvement, and Iran, as we just mentioned, has denied involvement. Elsewhere, Britain is in talks with EU partners to release additional strategic fuel reserves, including diesel. The talks follow President Trump's threat to ban diesel exports from the US in a bid to reduce record prices at the pumps for Americans. Diesel prices in the UK also hit record highs this week. And finally, a judge has dismissed the criminal case against an Olympian accused by the Trump administration of vandalising the reflecting pool. On your screens now, Judge Todd Edelman ordered the case against David Hearn to be dismissed with prejudice, meaning prosecutors cannot refile the case. Still ahead on The Late Show Live tonight.
1: The last scheduled execution for this year will not take place.
0: I mean, this is a right mess. Has America just witnessed one of its worst ever botched executions? And should the death penalty actually still exist? We'll be debating that shortly. But next.
2: I've got 360 convictions. It's help I need. I've got an addiction to stealing.
3: What are you going to do now? 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
2: 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I'm going to go stealing again.
0: Prison doors open, convicted criminals walking free. Do you feel protected? Do you feel safe? This is The Late Show Live. A very quick look at your weather. Don't go anywhere.
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5: Hello there, good morning. Welcome to your GB News weather update from the Met Office. Quite a wet and windy day in store for some of us, often drier and brighter towards the far south and east. And where we do see any sunshine, it will feel quite warm. But for some of us, it is going to be a bit of a wet commute to work, especially towards northern areas of England and Wales. Some quite heavy rain here, and eventually some heavy rain pushing into western Scotland and Northern Ireland, often quite blustery here too. To the south of the rain, though, it should remain mostly dry. There'll be sunny spells, still a bit of a breeze around, but often feeling quite warm in the sunshine. Temperatures in the high teens, if not the low 20s, but temperatures more towards average across the north. Now, the rain will stay with us to finish off the day, particularly eastern and southern areas of Scotland, still quite heavy and blustery, and even behind this, some quite heavy showers moving on behind. The rain will eventually start to clear Northern Ireland towards the end of the day, pushing into southern areas of Scotland, northern England, and northern and western areas of Wales, still quite windy, especially around coastal areas. The odd shower across inland areas of Wales, the clearer skies towards the far south and southeast of England, and it should remain mostly dry and clear for these areas. Rain will eventually move its way south and eastwards, and most of the heavy rain will start to ease away through the early part of Saturday morning. A few showers across areas of Scotland, but otherwise other areas will remain dry, possibly with some mist and fog in places, and likely feeling quite fresh to start on Saturday across many areas of the north. Now, we will still have some rain across central and southern areas of England, but most of it will ease away through the course of the day. Mostly cloudy, though. Still a few showers just drifting across parts of Scotland. But between these two areas of weather, it should be mostly dry once again, with some sunny spells returning and largely lighter winds compared to the day previous as well. Still warm in the sunshine, temperatures pushing into the low 20s across the south.
4: 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Boxed Boilers sponsors the weather on GB News.
0: Welcome back. Prisoners have been walking free early today under the government's controversial early release scheme aimed at freeing up space in overcrowded jails across England and Wales. So around 700 offenders are expected to have been freed, including those convicted of fraud, theft, domestic abuse and coercive control, with even some prisoners thanking Prime Minister Andy Burnham as they walk free. We had this under Keir Starmer. Do you remember in the first year of Starmer's premiership, they did the same thing and we had all those lags leaving prison saying, thank you, Keir Starmer, up Starmer. One prisoner spoke to GB News as he walked free, admitting he expects to re-offend and could soon end up back behind bars.
2: I'm 50, I've been in and out of jail all my life. I've been in jail 300, I've got 360 convictions. It's help I need. I've got an addiction to stealing. Yeah, this didn't help me. I'm going to have to go.
3: What are you going to do now? What's your plan?
2: I don't know. I'm going to go stealing again. I'm going to go stealing so I'm going to end up back in because they haven't helped me this time.
6: What are you going to steal?
2: Whatever I get.
0: I kind of feel sorry for that guy. He says he's an addict and he says the only way he can get money from

0: His next fix is to steal again. But I mean, if that's the case, should he be released? Should he be released on your streets and your neighbourhoods? Are you going to be his next victim? The releases, such as that guy's, have prompted serious concern among victims over their safety and the risk of reoffending. But ministers insist offenders will face the toughest supervision in British history, including increased tagging and tougher probation measures.
1: We inherited, when we came to government 2 years ago, a situation where we had less than 100 prison places left, getting to the point where essentially justice would break down in this country. Over the last 2 years, we've built a new sentencing regime that takes us out of that permanent crisis. We've made a really big investment in probation, $700 million over 3 years, but that's into staff, but also the largest expansion of tagging ever in exclusion zones, alcohol tagging, football bans, so people might be leaving prison, but they're not going on to live their free lives.
0: Let's get the thoughts of my panel, Laurie Watkins, Cameron Arcan, Benjamin Butterworth and Charlie Rowley. Chaps in London, I'll start with you as it's a UK-centric story. Not a good look, Benjamin Butterworth, for the government to have all these lags being released early and then the first person who comes out speaks to GB News and says, yeah, I'll probably just re-offend again.
2: But to be honest, you know, as you actually just said yourself, I really felt sorry for the story that man was telling, because actually what he's saying is, it's not about the early release scheme, because clearly if he'd been released at 9 months instead of six, the same conduct would have happened. What he's describing is the failure generationally of the justice system, because, you know, he had a look of, he said his addiction is to stealing rather than to drugs or alcohol or something, but he was describing a mental health, a psychological problem that he needs help to overcome. And I do think what he exposes, and thank goodness that he was caught on camera, because it highlights what many people in prison would tell you, I suspect, which is that that man needs help to deal with his psychological addiction to stealing that he described, and presumably to be able to have the skill set to focus his capabilities elsewhere. I remember, I think it was last year, Peter Hitchens, maybe to Americans, you'll know him as the brother of Christopher Hitchens, but you know, a famous columnist here. And he went into prison for a while, and he said that he came out shocked by the level of lack of skills and literacy. 40% of prisoners are illiterate. And so I think that one of the main ways in which we fail to stop people recommitting crimes, reoffending, is that we send them into prison, we say you've been really bad, it's not safe to have you in wider society, and then we just let them out as though something magical will have happened while they were sat in a cell for a year. And I think it's a ridiculous and unsustainable and actually kind of a dangerous way to conduct a justice system.
0: I think the argument to that is, and I hear your point, the argument to that, Charlie, is that crime pays. When you're not getting tough sentences, there's no deterrent. If you're going to shoplift 300 times before you finally get a custodial sentence because the prisons are full, what's going to stop you when you're released back out into the public? Same with knife crime. If you had minimum mandatory sentences, I would argue, say 5 years for carrying a knife, no questions asked, straight into the slammer, it's going to be a massive deterrent.
3: Yeah, and look, two things can be true at the same time. You know, prison has to be a deterrent, but it also has to serve as a punishment. And if you go to prison, you should serve your punishment, and you should serve the full term of that punishment. This early prisoner release scheme is a load of old nonsense, but it is terrifying for those who are victims and survivors of domestic abuse and violence, because they are terrified more than anyone else that their perpetrators will be approaching them or trying to seek them out. Again, we had stories in the newspaper today where people are physically leaving either the UK or certainly their areas and changing their names through witness protection schemes and all the rest of it, because they are terrified of that their domestic abusers will be on the streets again. So prison must be a deterrent, and it must be a punishment that you serve your full term. But having said that, we also have a problem within the justice system whereby when you are eventually released, and you shouldn't be released early, but when you are released early, there are a number of prisoners that say, right, I'm homeless, I haven't got any money at all, so it's better for them to reoffend and to be back put into prison, because that at least is accommodation, shelter, and they have that as an institution. That is no way as a society that we should accept. We should be rehabilitating people in prison. We should be giving them a second chance if that is what's deemed necessary and appropriate, if it's not just prison for life, if they've committed a terrible crime. But so we've got to sort this out. But the one thing I will say just about the government, by the way, they've had 2 years to build more prisons. They can't keep blaming the Tories. The Tories didn't build enough prison places. That is an absolute failure on their part. But when a crisis came along, they were able to stand up Nightingale hospitals. I think when you're

0: Faced with the prospect of releasing prisoners early, you should be standing up Nightingale prisons or something similar.
1: This is nonsense.
0: To keep prisoners inside.
2: They did it during COVID.
1: Sorry, can I come in here? I really think the audacity of Charlie to sit there and say that he thinks the early release scheme is a nonsense.
0: It is
1: Charlie,
0: a nonsense.
1: You were one of the longest serving special advisers to the last Conservative government, and the Secretary of State you served, various sections of government, was Michael Gove, a man who served as Justice Secretary. The idea that you say it's a nonsense that the early release scheme happens, when you sat in government, when for years your boss and the rest of the Conservative Party drove demand for prison spaces but did nothing about supply for them. We know from Alex Chalk, the outgoing Justice Minister when Rishi Sunak left office, he said he thinks one of the reasons there was an early election was because you hadn't built any prison spaces and they were about to have to release all sorts of dangerous people. So why don't you take responsibility, given that you had more power than anybody else on this panel to stop this?
0: Well, you're right. I was quite a long-serving special advisor, and that argument is bunkum. And the reality is that under the last Conservative government, every time they were faced by the civil service, they presented papers to say, Minister, we have a problem, we have to release these prisoners. Conservative ministers said no. There was no prison releases of the numbers that we're seeing, certainly under Keir Starmer. And now 4,500 criminals over the next 10 months are going to be released. That is going to put the fear of God into people in this country, where they're abusers, as I said before.
1: You put the fear of God into people. You sat in government for 14 years. You as an advisor...
0: And kept people locked up. And kept people locked up. They
1: were
0: not on the streets.
1: For five of those years, a very significant proportion, and to a man who served as Justice Secretary, you didn't build the prison.
0: And
1: you didn't build the alternative solutions. And the fact is, from your own Justice Secretary, they said there were just 100 prison places when you left in July 2 years ago. So don't sit here and have the audacity to blame other people.
0: Well,
1: take responsibility for putting this country at risk.
0: Let me tell you, under the last Conservative government, we didn't lock people up just for a few hurty words that they might have used on Twitter or social media. We didn't lock people up for throwing, not condoning it, sort of water bottles at police officers. But the idea that this government seems hell-bent on attacking people that might have a different political view of them, branding people far-right, when that's simply not the case.
1: You're doing nothing but obfuscating.
0: But these are the people that are being locked up. These are the people being locked up in this country when they might not should have been, when there are real people that are now being let out, domestic abusers that are now let out to go and terrorise, effectively, their victims. That is completely unacceptable. Nobody was let out on the levels under the last Conservative government.
1: So why didn't you acknowledge and apologise what you let happen? And let's be clear, the prisons are not overfilled because of people from a handful of protests or from far-right views that have gone to prison. The prisons are overfilled because we didn't build enough and that you increased sentences without increasing supply.
0: And this government has had 2 years to right that wrong. And by building more prisons, you can build a prison within 2 years.
1: The biggest prison cell building programme in history, 16,000 cells, is currently being built. And let me just take you up on the point. Let me just take you up on
0: that.
1: Well, why didn't you try doing it over 14 years? And the other point is that you say, why can't you have a Nightingale prison? Well, we don't have the staff to deal with a Nightingale prison because we don't even have the staff to sufficiently secure the prisons we have.
0: And this government's
1: so why didn't you train prison officers or build prison cells? Why don't you have some hubris and apologise for the way that you conduct your government?
0: I would never apologise for letting prisoners out. I would never let prisoners out. And I think that is why we have...
1: Well, you didn't put them in because you didn't build any cells, Charlie.
0: Well, I would stand... We were able to stand on Nightingale hospitals during the pandemic. We could do it during for a prison crisis. I would never be part of a government that wants to see the early release of prisoners. Some of the most hardline prisoners
2: cleanly
0: in this country are now walking the streets again.
2: I can end this argument by saying we've had one clown show followed by another, the Tories and then Labour. And there's a reason that they are called the Uni Party, because you're both the same, in different colours, same messaging, Rizzler paper difference, just incompetence year after year. And that's why Britain is in the state it's in. So you two can gnat away at each other during the break and have a punch up. But the conclusion is you're both as bad as each other. GBnews.com/yoursay. Let me know your thoughts, everybody. And I don't know why, Cameron, very quickly, systems in the US, mostly private, right?
3: Mostly private, and then...
2: They're an institution.
3: Private institutions that are contracted with the government for these sorts of things. It'd be pretty surprising to see a level of release like this in the United States. I'm very surprised to see something like this. Clearly, someone botched the job along the way in terms of making sure the facilities were built for this.
2: So not
3: a surprise at all to see, you know, what is it, 4,500 prisoners get released here, and, you know, that's not rehabilitation.
2: Yeah.
3: That's sending these people out to be vulnerable and do harm in the community.
2: Laurie, any thoughts on this early release scheme?
4: No, not in these short seconds, no.
2: Okay.

0: Right, gbnews.com/your say. Somebody said that's Benjamin getting told. And somebody else said the thief needs some support. He wants to go back to prison. It happens. You have homeless people in the UK. Every Christmas it gets cold on the streets. They go and commit crime because they know they'll be put back in prison, a warm bed and 3 square meals a day. I guess you can't blame them if they have no other prospects. More coming up in the next hour, including this.
1: We know that he underwent Islamist radical indoctrination.
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3: Hello there, good morning. Welcome to your GB News weather update from the Met Office. Quite a wet and windy day in store for some of us, often drier and brighter towards the far south and east. And where we do see any sunshine, it will feel quite warm. But for some of us, it is going to be a bit of a wet commute to work, especially towards northern areas of England and Wales. Some quite heavy rain here, and eventually some heavy rain pushing into western Scotland and Northern Ireland, often quite blustery here too. To the south of the rain, though, it should remain mostly dry. There'll be sunny spells, still a bit of a breeze around, but often feeling quite warm in the sunshine. Temperatures in the high teens, if not the low 20s, but temperatures more towards average across the north. Now, the rain will stay with us to finish off the day, particularly eastern and southern areas of Scotland, still quite heavy and blustery, and even behind this, some quite heavy showers moving on behind. The rain will eventually start to clear Northern Ireland towards the end of the day, pushing into southern areas of Scotland, northern England, and northern and western areas of Wales, still quite windy, especially around coastal areas. The odd shower across inland areas of Wales, the clearer skies towards the far south and southeast of England, and it should remain mostly dry and clear for these areas. Rain will eventually move its way south and eastwards, and most of the heavy rain will start to ease away through the early part of Saturday morning. A few showers across areas of Scotland, but otherwise other areas will remain dry, possibly with some mist and fog in places, and likely feeling quite fresh to start on Saturday across many areas of the north. Now, we will still have some rain across central and southern areas of England, but most of it will ease away through the course of the day. Mostly cloudy, though. Still a few showers just drifting across parts of Scotland. But between these two areas of weather, it should be mostly dry once again, with some sunny spells returning and largely lighter winds compared to the day previous as well. Still warm in the sunshine, temperatures pushing into the low 20s across the south.
2: Today, clouds overhead. Total zen within. 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
0: Live from Washington DC, this is GB News with the story shaping Britain and America. Tonight, France in flames. Hundreds arrested, scores of police injured and a fire engine torched. Does this expose the dangers of allowing integration to fall behind migration? Awful music, what a racket. Elsewhere, the Brexit rematch. Andy Burnham says rejoining the European Union is on the cards for Britain, but Nigel Farage says he's been quiet on Europe for 10 years. But now, that's about to change.
22: I cannot imagine a more divisive debate than heading into another referendum on membership of the European Union.
0: And hijacking horror. Israel says it suspects the terror that unfolded on a commercial Fly Dubai plane was a jihadist attack.
1: We know that he underwent Islamist radical indoctrination.
0: Death penalty disaster. Krista Pike survived an attempted execution and is now in hospital in a critical condition, receiving life-saving treatment. Has America just witnessed one of its worst ever botched executions?
23: The last scheduled execution for this year will not take place.
0: Good morning to you. I'm Ben Leo, and this is The Late Show Live.

0: Good morning. Joining me in DC this evening is my panel. We have senior Washington correspondent at Town Hall, Cameron Arcand, and the former Obama policy advisor, Laurie Watkins. And in London, broadcaster and journalist Benjamin Butterworth, and the political commentator and broadcaster, Charlie Rowley. Have you made up, you two, yet, or did you have a punch up in the break?
1: We'd be sent to prison.
2: Yeah.
1: But we'd be let out early. It's okay.
0: You've been let out. Very good. Thank you, boys. Right. Let's just briefly, before we kick off this hour, dip into an event in Oklahoma taking place right now where President Trump is speaking to fans as he tries to ramp up support ahead of the all-important midterm elections. Let's take a listen and see if it's interesting.
3: Millions of people come in from prisons and penitentiaries and mental institutions, and they freely walked across the border. We've done an unbelievable job, and Mark Wayne has done an unbelievable job. Thank you, Mark Wayne. Getting them the hell out. We've gotten the vast majority out. 11,888 killers, brutal killers, many of whom killed more than 50%, killed more than one person, and they walked into our country, no problem whatsoever. We got them the hell out of here for the most part. We're getting them. We continue. And really the toughest thing, we've handled everything else. We've handled inflation. We've got prices way down. They gave us the prices. They gave us all of that. But the hardest thing was when they allowed all these people to come in that should not have been in our country. But I will say that if they win the midterms, they will do it all again. They'll all do it again. They were talking the other day, oh, we like open borders. Why? Why do you like open borders? You know, we have people coming into our country, but they're coming into our country legally. Yeah. And they're showing that they can love our country. They're showing that they can love our country, and they're good. We need that. We need people, actually, because we're doing so well. We need people, but they have to be people that can love our country and treat our country with respect. Right, Mark Wayne? So on November 3rd, we're going to tell the radical left Democrats that we've not forgotten the disasters that they created, and we are never going back. We are right now in the golden age of America. We have the hottest country anywhere in the world. We're not going back to that hellhole that we lived in for so long. Less than 2 years ago, the radical left Democrats handed us the dark age of America, and we quickly turned it into the golden age of America. This is a golden age. We are doing better. Your state is doing better than it's ever done. We've had tremendous help, but I gave you the policies that kept it good, kept it strong. With drill, you remember drill, baby, drill, drill, baby, drill, among many others. And I put tariffs so they can't destroy our companies, our businesses. I told you, I got in such trouble with them, tariff. I said, it's my favorite word in the whole world. You know, we've taken in hundreds of billions of dollars in tariffs and kept bad players out because of them. And I say, you know, tariff is my favorite word. And the press just went crazy. What about God? What about your wife? What about your family? What about religion, the name religion? So now I make tariff the fifth favorite word. And now I have no problem. I have no problem. Now I have no problem. Our nation is doing better than ever before. But the fake news media refuses to talk about our record-setting numbers. So tonight, I'm going to do it myself. So a lot of you know it. So we have the greatest numbers, economic numbers, $21 trillion being invested. As an example, Sleepy Joe Biden had, and this is for 15 months, it's cut off at 15. Now it's a lot more than that. But Sleepy Joe Biden, what he had? $500 billion for 4 years. We have $21 trillion in 15 months. We're building factories all over. You're building, and by the way, your new governor was in favor of it, and I'm so in favor because I know the people, unlimited money. You're going to build, I hope you all agree, this is something. You cannot get aluminum in the United States. You're going to build the largest aluminum factory perhaps in the world, and you're going to make a fortune with it. A lot of jobs, a lot of everything. It's clean. And both governors, your current governor and your future governor, are totally in favor of it. I think I can speak for you, Mr. Governor. Thank you. But I know the people that are financing it. So a lot of people talk about financing, but they have no money. This is unlimited money. They're looking to do the best job. It'll be one of the greatest plants of any kind anywhere. So I think you're going to be very happy. If you're not, you can blame me. You know what I'll do? I'll lose two counties. I'll be at 75 instead of 77. You can blame me, but you're going to find it to be amazing. It's going to be one of the best in the world, one of the biggest in the world. Right? We can't get aluminum in this country. You have to go to Canada, and Canada's been ripping us off for years. We don't like it. But they're not ripping us off anymore, I will tell you that. It was just announced that under Republican leadership, real household incomes for hardworking Americans
0: are soaring. At a rally in Oklahoma to his supporters, to his base. Was fairly interesting at the start. He was talking about illegal migration and the difference between legal migration. It's an argument we long have in the UK. He was saying we need legal migration in this country. He says America's doing so well, they need more people, but the difference is do it properly, do it legally. Then he started talking about sort of governors paying off the electorate and so on. Anyway, let's maybe dip back into that later on in the show if we see that he's speaking about anything of significance. Let's move on, shall we, to a GB News alert to kick off this hour. More details are emerging about the alleged hijacking of a Fly Dubai passenger jet after its captain was stabbed and the plane plunged more than 14,000 feet in under 30 seconds. Terrifying footage during the rounds. Israeli sources have reportedly described the co-pilot accused of carrying out the attack as a religious extremist, while Israeli PM Benjamin Netanyahu claims he'd undergone Islamist indoctrination.
2: The attacker, the co-pilot who attacked the captain, is now being interrogated. But here's what we do know. First, we know that he underwent Islamist radical indoctrination. That appears to be something we're gathering.
0: Just an incredible story.

0: And the footage as well is just horrifying. Passengers eventually overpowering the alleged attacker before two off-duty pilots, including a Brit, helped bring the aircraft under control, pretty much from its death spiral. Israel is now investigating whether this was a lone wolf attack or maybe something potentially state-sponsored. With me now is the co-founder of Stop Anti-Zionism and a host of Don't Know Much About, Naya Lecht. Naya, good to see you. Pretty damning there from Netanyahu, saying this was an Islamist attack.
1: Well, it absolutely was. The intel coming out of Israel as well as the United States of America is that this was a terrorist attack. And what I gather is that also Iran was behind it as well. Iran, targeted a airline from Dubai precisely intentionally to destabilize and undermine the Abraham Accords. This was very planned, very concerted effort. On a larger scale, the issue here is that there is a global movement, and that movement is called anti-Zionism. And that movement is trying to eliminate the state of Israel and views every Israeli and every Jew in the diaspora as a target for elimination. And that is what's happening. And unless we call out anti-Zionism as today's most lethal form of hatred against Jews and Israelis, we will not be moving forward from this. This is, thank God it ended the way it did. However, this is very terrifying. And this is just an example of the latest, which is anti-Zionism, this lethal hate movement of Jews in Israel.
0: Can you just explain, this may sound like a silly question, but we see it a lot in the UK and indeed the USA now on social media comments of news stories and so on. The barb that people throw at people, anti-Semites, I guess, they throw the barb, they say, you are a Zionist, you're a Zionist. What does that mean? What does a Zionist mean, really? What is the definition? And what are people who throw it around as an insult trying to get at?
1: It doesn't mean... Listen, it doesn't matter what it means because, look, I'm a scholar of the history of anti-Jewish movements historically, not just today. Jews were never killed as Jews. There needs to be a category that's created in order to provide a permission structure, permission slip to do violence against Jews. In the era of medieval Europe during Christianity, that category was Christ killer. In the era of anti-Semitism that led to the Holocaust, that category was dirty Jew or Semite. Today, the category used to punish, purge, and enact violence against Jews is Zionist. It doesn't matter what the definition is because you're dealing with people who are creating demons of Jews. They are creating a category that allows them to then go and view every single Jew as a justifiable target. So it's actually a very dangerous and also not very productive conversation to have to define Zionism. Rather, let's define and denounce anti-Zionism. That's what we need to do.
0: But how can we denounce it if we don't know what it means by definition? I'm not trying to, it's a genuine question because people call me a Zionist a lot. I just try to get the definition of it.
1: It doesn't, you see, again, it doesn't matter. It's just being used as shorthand for evil. You know, these are libels. These are libels that are not being used definitionally. No true Jew hater is actually interested in what the definition of a Zionist is. Or in the 19th century, people like Adolf Hitler never really were interested in who are the Jews really? They were interested in demonizing Jews. And in order to create that, they had to create a category like the race polluting Jew or the well poisoning Jew. And today it's the Zionist. So it doesn't matter what the definition is because it's not being used definitionally. It's being used as shorthand for evil. That's it.
0: Okay, got it. President Trump has said that in relation to this incident on the Fly Dubai flight, he said that if Iran are found to have been behind it, he will strike them very hard. And also, by the way, we've got a case in the UK, you may have seen, may have not, about these, I was about to call them gentlemen, these people arrested near an RAF base, which is shared by the US. Iran denies involvement. Make your own mind up. Does this kind of justify President Trump's war campaign against Iran, hearing about this kind of thing?
1: I mean, listen, Iran has been always very, very clear that there is a larger war that they're fighting. Israel is the little Satan. America's the big Satan. This is not a war. It's just Israel. Israel is proxy, just like in the Cold War in the Soviet Union. Israel was proxy for the West, for the Iranians, for the Islamic regime. Israel is just basically front one in the larger front against the West and really fundamentally against America. So, yeah, I mean, Trump

0: right to understand that Iran is a danger for America. The regime, Islamic regime, is dangerous for the United States of America, and whatever he needs to do to get rid of it, Americans should support.
1: Okay, thank you so much for joining us. Appreciate it. The one sort of positive shining light from this awful incident is the co-pilot who was stabbed and managed to break open the door, raise the alarm.
0: Absolutely.
1: And there was great footage of Netanyahu embracing him. Still, just last comment to you, the guy was still in his blood-stained T-shirt. I think Netanyahu said something like, what did he say? He said, the Lions of Israel, or this is us, or something akin to that.
0: Yeah, I mean, this is a remarkable story. It's just remarkable story of heroism, resilience. And look, this is the story of the Jewish people always rising. You know, the Jewish people are, the animal is the Lion of Judah, which is this kind of strong, as I say, animal. Right. So of course, that's how Netanyahu is going to interpret this event. And it's remarkable. It's really a miracle and testament to the Jewish people.
1: Yeah, those poor passengers as well. Naya, thank you so very much. Appreciate you being on the show.
0: Thank
1: Naya
0: you
1: Lex,
0: so much.
1: Co-founder of Stop Anti-Zionism and host of Don't Know Much About. Thank you very much. Right, let's get the thoughts on my panel. Laurie, Cameron, Benjamin. Who else is on the panel? Charlie. Sorry, Charlie. Did you dirty there? Just the extraordinary footage from these. You're unforgettable, Charlie. Extraordinary footage. And I mean, it is, as we were talking about earlier, you don't need to be a weatherman to know it's raining outside. Yes, we don't know for sure. Netanyahu says it's an Islamist attack. It's a flight from the UAE to Tel Aviv. I mean, what else is it going to be, really? I know we're in journalism and news and we've got to be factual, but the weight of it is that, of course, it's an Islamist attack. Charlie.
2: Yeah, sorry. I thought you forgot all about me. sorry, just missed that one.
1: You forgot yourself.
2: You forgot who you were. Yeah, look, you're absolutely right. We can piece this one, I think, ourselves, but, you know, obviously got to wait for the full conclusion of any investigation that's taking place. I think the Saudi authorities are still looking into it. But what strikes me is obviously just the acts of heroism where people are prepared to intervene. So my understanding, and correct me if I'm wrong, but, you know, there was obviously an alert that was issued from the cockpit, but also from people able to you know, flight staff, flight attendants were also outside the cockpit, able to enter with the support of passengers and able to separate the two pilots, the assailant and the victim, and bring this flight to a safe landing. I mean, it's obviously very serious, but it's what, you know, films and the history books will be made of for many, many years to come.
1: Film. There was a film about, was it United Flight 93 on 9/11,
3: yes.
1: Laurie? The passengers overcoming just great bravery and heroism. What does this say about Iran, Laurie? I know we've discussed a lot over the past 7-8 months about the war in Iran. If this is proven to be Iran, if RAF Fairford is proven to be Iran and the IRGC, does it justify Trump going in there?
4: I can't answer that yet, but if these are acts of terror, absolutely, they should be held accountable by the leaders of these countries, whether it happened in the air, whether it happens on, you know, UK soil or up in the air, and now the Saudis are investigating because that's where the plane had to land. But this is so reminiscent of 9/11 that it's very disturbing, to say the least. But humanity at its finest, as my colleague over in the UK said, when people come together and they decide that we're going to put our own lives at risk to help our fellow person. And the fact that this pilot was able to still successfully land this plane is a miracle.
1: Yeah,
4: absolutely a miracle. A
1: couple of other pilots on board as well, off duty, including a Brit. Cameron?
5: Yeah, I think one thing, I am left with more questions than answers between the RAF Fairford incident and the Fly Dubai incident. Particularly, you know, the president's been saying, you know, he said today that he believes Iran may be connected to this. And I think we're going to learn, you know, more about the intelligence. I think certain things are going to come out in the next few days about these two incidents. But it's, you know, this story out of Israel is an incredible story of bravery. I also think there's something to be said about, you know, maybe some of the progress made in the Middle East by the fact that this plane was able to safely land in the Middle East, in Saudi Arabia.
1: Yeah, indeed. Benjamin, any thoughts on this before we move on?
3: Yeah, I actually watched that film, United 93, last Friday night. And I was watching it with a friend, and I was saying to him, I was saying, imagine, you know, if this

0: If an attack like that happened today, imagine all the horrific camera phone footage we would get. And then literally days later, that's exactly what happened in this case. And, you know, I've seen so many videos and it's just extraordinary, the terror and the bravery that produced. But I also think that, you know, you have to question very seriously whether Iran is behind it, because the UAE has very good relations with Israel. There are 10 fly Dubai flights a day between Tel Aviv and Dubai. And this will be an absolute humiliation for UAE authorities, because they have excellent diplomatic and economic links with Israel, ones that have caused them controversy in the region, because obviously many countries aren't that far down the line. So there are very serious questions. If you roll the clock back between 1968 and 1986, there were more than a dozen attempted hijackings of flights headed for Israel. It was the go-to practice of Islamists trying to threaten and kill Israelis and Jews. And so I think, you know, within Mossad, within Israel, they will be seriously worried that this is going to become a prolific tactic once more.
1: Well, yeah, I was about to say, actually, I mean, I fly a lot. I landed today in Washington, back from London, went to see the kids for a few days. I now wonder, and I hate to say this, but who's checking the pilots out? Mm. All it takes is one rogue pilot, as we saw from this UAE to Tel Aviv flight. I mean, how many more potential banana skins, if you want to call it that? I mean, it's not a very good description, but how many could potentially Cameron be under the radar?
2: Well, I have some questions here about the fact that this was a co-pilot. This is someone that should have been vetted, and when you board a plane, that you should have trusted that that plane was going to land safely. This was not a hijacking from someone who was outside the cockpit. This was inside the cockpit, and people had to break into it. This is the part that is so concerning about this whole situation, and I have questions about this company's vetting process for pilots. I know we're going to learn more about this, but this is very, very concerning, particularly for the Middle East and in the United States and all around the Western world.
1: Yeah, and I think he was Omani, wasn't he, the pilot, the alleged attacker? He was an Omani guy.
2: Which That's correct.
1: I've been to Oman. I thought they were quite neutral. In fact, maybe pro-West. I know King Charles has had a long history with them. Benjamin, you know, you go traveling to all these places.
3: People can be radicalized anywhere, though, Ben.
0: Yeah, I mean, Laurie makes the right point. I have been to Oman, and it is a very wealthy country. It's not a country that's known to have a problem with Islamism. But of course, that's the point. You know, you only need one person like this. And maybe the fact that he was Omani was part of how he went under the radar, because they weren't looking with anxiety in the same way that they might have with some other nationalities. But there are positives from this, and not just the extraordinary lion-like behavior of some of the passengers, but also the fact that Saudi Arabia allowed the flight to land, despite that being otherwise illegal. We saw lots of video of Saudis caring very meaningfully for the Israeli passengers while they were in Saudi on the ground, and then allowing two fly Dubai flights to land there to head for Tel Aviv after that. So, you know, let's take lesson that not only did this man, who may well have been an Islamist trying to kill everybody aboard, not only did he fail, and reportedly he begged to be killed when he realized he'd failed, but also he has shown a solidarity between these countries that they were reluctant to state beforehand.
1: Yeah, it's a great point. The glory through the grime, something so evil and so awful has actually spawned a lot of positives and heroism and, a great story in the end. GBnews.com/yoursay. I've been to Muscat and I think I had the best dates of my life in Muscat, my jewel dates. Still ahead on The Late Show Live, Time Magazine's most famous cover star, President Trump, sits down for a revealing new interview. All the juiciest details shortly. I sat and read the entire transcript. It actually sounded like it could have been a comedy sketch. This is The Late Show Live. Back in a tick after your weather.
4: Today, clouds overhead, total zen within. 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
5: Hello there, good morning. Welcome to your GB News weather update from the Met Office. Quite a wet and windy day in store for some of us, often drier and brighter towards the far south and east. And where we do see any sunshine, it will feel quite warm. But for some of us, it is going to be a bit of a wet commute to work, especially towards northern areas of England and Wales. Some quite heavy rain here, and eventually some heavy rain pushing into western Scotland and Northern Ireland, often quite blustery here too. To the south of the rain, though, it should remain mostly dry. There'll be sunny spells, still a bit of a breeze around.

0: far south and southeast of England, and it should remain mostly dry and clear for these areas. Rain will eventually move its way south and eastwards, and most of the heavy rain will start to ease away through the early part of Saturday morning. A few showers across areas of Scotland, but otherwise other areas will remain dry, possibly with some mist and fog in places, and likely feeling quite fresh to start on Saturday across many areas of the north. Now, we will still have some rain across central and southern areas of England, but most of it will ease away through the course of the day. Mostly cloudy, though. Still a few showers just drifting across parts of Scotland. But between these two areas of weather, it should be mostly dry once again, with some sunny spells returning and largely lighter winds compared to the day previous as well. Still warm in the sunshine, temperatures pushing into the low 20s across the south.
1: Today, clouds overhead. Total zen within. Boxed Solar sponsors the weather on GB News.
2: Right, a death chamber disaster has forced Tennessee to suspend all executions after a convicted murderer survived two doses of the lethal injection. Her name was Krista Pike. She was reportedly still alive and snoring 40 minutes after the drugs were administered and is now in a critical condition in hospital, receiving life-saving treatment. Her lawyer says officials used seven needles, bent one inside her arm, and subjected her to an ordeal that was cruel and torturous. Republican Governor Bill Lee has called the incident deeply disturbing and ordered an independent investigation.
3: Immediately took action to call for a thorough and comprehensive and third-party review and investigation into the protocol. That investigation will be thorough and it's going to take time. And therefore, the last scheduled execution for the...
2: With me now is former District Attorney Joshua Marquis. Joshua, good to see you. What do we make of this? Is this the worst botched execution in American history? And what does it do for pro-death penalty campaigners and their argument?
4: Well, it's important to remember that in the United States, the death penalty exists where voters have approved it, which is about 30 of the 50 states. Tennessee is a relatively conservative state. People support it. People need to remember why we have the death penalty. And 19-year-old Colleen Stemmer, whose name is not often used, was the victim of this horrific murder committed by this woman, Ms. Pike, back in 1995. It was, I have tried death penalty cases, and the nature of the case committed by Ms. Pike is one of the worst I've ever seen. Now, the fact of the matter is that opponents of the death penalty in the United States have taken every effort they can to make it impossible to actually execute someone. They've made it hard for states to get these execution drugs. By the way, the drugs we're talking about are the exact same drugs used by a veterinarian to put an animal to sleep, as we say in the United States, meaning euthanize it. I mean, literally exactly the same drugs. So obviously, this is a mess. It was not done well. But the larger issue, the issue that really has to be confronted, is what is the penalty for the worst murders? And should anybody be subject to the death penalty? I believe they should. And I think Krista Pike is one of those people. I suspect Ms. Pike is probably brain dead. I mean, the descriptions of her condition, snoring and all this. I mean, this is grotesque. But the real issue is, what should the penalty be for a particularly horrific murder?
2: Well, just on Pike, I mean, what if she is brain dead and or a vegetable, whatever, however you want to describe it, what would happen to her from here forth? Because, I mean, can they go back for a second execution if she's totally incapacitated and brain dead? Or is she going to have to be cared for the rest of her life? I mean, where do we go from here?
4: Well, yes. I mean, she'd have to be cared for the rest of her life, whether she got life or whether she got death. But no, in the United States, a person cannot be executed unless they understand what is being done to them. So if she is so altered by what has happened that she doesn't understand it, she effectively has been given a commutation. I suspect that she's probably brain dead.
2: Wow, okay.

0: I mean, I guess in her situation, she'd depending on her circumstance now, her condition, she probably would have preferred the drugs to have worked, but that's just my assumption. One thing that I caught from this is that her lawyers described this as a cruel and torturous ordeal, saying that they used 7 needles, 1 bent inside her arm, so on and so on. I've just been reading about Pike's crimes. So if you just give me a few minutes, I'll tell you and my viewers and listeners back home in Britain what she did. So in January 95, she and an accomplice encouraged a 18-year-old girl out of her college dorm and took her to a wooded area near an abandoned steam plant and told her they wanted to make peace, having previously argued with her, and smoke some marijuana. For roughly 30 minutes, the victim was beaten, cut, and taunted. Pike's accomplice used a box cutter to carve a pentagram into her chest while she was still alive. Pike herself then killed her by smashing her skull with a chunk of asphalt. Pike kept a piece of the skull and later showed it to other students. Detectives found it in her jacket pocket, and she was convicted of first-degree murder and conspiracy to commit murder. Whilst in prison, Pike tried to strangle an inmate, a completely separate inmate, with a shoelace. She was convicted of attempted murder and given another 25 years. She's been on death row ever since. I just don't understand how her lawyer has the audacity to describe, yes, it wasn't great, it was a botched execution, but cruel and torturous, bearing in mind what she did, the very reason she was on death row in the first place.
1: Well, it's very common for defense lawyers in America to take the position that their client, even when they've been convicted of horrific acts like Pike has been, to draw all the attention to, oh, my client suffered so terribly. It's sort of grotesque when we think that she committed this really horrific murder. I mean, on the scale of murders, it's one of the worst. She's shown no remorse for it. She still will not even apologize to the victim's mother. And as you pointed out, she's committed more violent crimes inside the prison. So, you know, there are people who deserve mercy. She's not one of them.
0: I will just say, Joshua, I was pro-death penalty. I still am pro-death penalty on the weight of it, but my argument has diluted somewhat since I've been in the United States for a year because I've been looking into it. One of my main arguments was, well, it will save the taxpayer lots of money. You don't have them languishing in prison for decades on end. Actually, maybe correct me if I'm wrong, I've seen that the appeals after appeal, generally it costs the taxpayer a lot more having somebody on death row for decades after decade. Although I would say, just from a moral perspective, again, people disagree with me, but I think a crime such as this would deserve the death penalty. Is the tide turning when it comes to the opinion of the death penalty, Joshua?
1: No. The elites in America oppose the death penalty, generally lawyers, clergy, politicians, but generally the population. So in the United States, there have been maybe 5 or 6 efforts in the last 20 years to repeal the death penalty. The last time they were successful was 60 years ago in my state of Oregon. Every other time Americans have been asked to vote, they've said, no, we want to keep it for certain crimes, for the worst of the worst, like Ms. Pike.
0: Yeah, I agree. Child killers, paedophiles, the worst of the worst, and also where it's nailed on. We have this conversation in Britain about the return of the death penalty, where you have cases where it's absolutely nailed on and the person has been literally caught red-handed, especially slaughtering kids or abusing kids. For me, that is no questions. Just hang them, just get it over with. Joshua, thank you so much. Appreciate it. One very quick last question, Joshua. Why don't they just use fentanyl or something, or something more clinical?
1: Well, they should. I've been involved in many conferences. You're right. You could simply, if you used a very large dose of pharmaceutical fentanyl, somebody would die. The state of Oklahoma basically modeled their execution on veterinary executions or veterinary terminations. And because there's so much litigation in the United States, it's been very hard to move away from that. And frankly, many opponents of the death penalty want it to be complicated. They want to make these arguments because they don't want the death penalty to exist at all.
0: Okay, interesting debate. Joshua, thank you so much. Appreciate you being on the show. Joshua Marquis there, former district attorney. Thanks for your company. Let's get the thoughts on my panel. Laurie, Cameron, Benjamin and Charlie. Cameron, pro or against death penalty?
2: Personally, I would say I am more against the death penalty, but then you hear cases like this and you hear certain things like this, and it makes you rethink certain things when you hear about the crimes that people have committed. But when we talk about, lethal injection, some of the issues here, this isn't new. There have been other states where we've ran into issues with lethal injection, which is why you have other states like Utah and I believe some others that have opted for firing squad, which is, some people love it, some people hate it. But when we talk about the death penalty, a lot of people see this as a necessary thing to occur, especially when it's people that are convicted of very serious crimes like she was. So I'm not surprised to see that this execution was botched. This has happened in other states. But I obviously think we're in a conundrum now when it comes to, cases like this, when something like this goes wrong.
0: Yeah, Charlie Kirk's alleged killer could face the firing squad in Utah. Tyler Robinson. So this lady, Pike, Laurie, was given a short-acting barbiturate and central nervous system depressant used for sedation. You could argue they should have just had the firing squad, but I'm not sure if that's an option where she was sentenced.
3: Well, I'm glad the governor is looking into this, because just a few months ago, there was a gentleman who is supposed to be executed who was on death row, and they couldn't find a vein, and that was after basically torturing with needles this individual as well, and they had to stop the execution. And I don't believe that they're going to retry
0: that
3: execution, that he's going to serve the rest of his life in prison. I do not support government killing of individuals, no matter what the crime is. I know you disagree based on cost and whatnot, but I think part of the suffering and dealing with what you did is living with it every single day.
0: What if you gave a choice to the victim's family, for example? Say you had a child who was, God forbid, murdered by somebody, and it was down to the judge said, I'll give you a life sentence or the death penalty if the family supports it. Would you support it in that instance?
3: I don't know. I'm a person that even if someone did something horrible to me, I try and forgive them.
0: Yeah. Benjamin, your thoughts on this? Would you want a conversation about the death penalty back in the UK, perhaps? Because people like Rupert Lowe have mentioned it in Parliament to Keir Starmer when he was PM.
4: No, and, this case is just awful at every level. I mean, from the little I've read about it, the crime that she committed was horrific. But I've also read that this woman has bipolar, that her mother was a heavy drug user who used drugs.
3: So many horrible things.
4: Yeah, used drugs when she was pregnant. When she was 14 months old, she had a very serious seizure, and the mother just left her there and didn't care for her, that she was by neglect abused growing up. And so, one of the real problems when you're talking about the death penalty is that there's no dispute about the act that got her criminalised was repulsive.
3: Yes.
4: But also, she didn't get there by waking up one morning and being vengeful. She got there clearly by being a really mortifyingly abused and neglected child. And so I think that's one of the reasons why I feel very uncomfortable when people say, for example, you filmed the attack, the murder, and therefore you have black and white proof, and therefore you can be sure that you can hand out the punishment. Well, fine. You can see the act in itself, but when you take into account the story of how someone ended up in that position and the kind of abuse that could lead them to those kind of behaviours and malfunctions, I think that really complicates things morally. The other point is that, even if you accept the death penalty, as far as I was aware, that torture is not the accepted form. It's not what we do in Western countries. And this woman hasn't been killed; she's been tortured. And I think there should be serious reflection on how that's possible.
0: Yeah, interesting. She, the Pike, the death row inmate, she had bipolar, childhood physical and sexual abuse, and reported rape at 17 as well, mental health problems. But I guess, Charlie, I mean, look, I would say lots of people go through some really tough, grim, awful stuff, but they don't all go on to kill. So where do you draw the line? Who is the arbiter of whether that person is damaged enough to avoid consequences of their actions?
5: Well, those things would usually, I think, be taken into account when a judge passes a sentence. I am sympathetic to people that find themselves in that situation that changes their behaviour to go on and commit such heinous crimes. But ultimately, as you say, not everybody that goes through that kind of trauma goes on to commit a crime. So there's a level of sympathy, but my sympathy is always

0: Donald Trump, his 57th maybe. But you know what's interesting about Trump? I mean, I don't, as the others state, this interview doesn't give any answers to the great questions of our time, whether they're questions he's provoked or ones out of his hands. But, you know, Donald Trump loves the attention, regardless of whether it's positive or negative. So even when he jokes that if he were curing cancer, which he's not, obviously, he would still get negative headlines, he loves it. You remember in the first term, there was a book called Fire and Fury, which I forget the journalist's name, a very experienced magazine.
1: Michael Wolff.
0: That's it, the experienced magazine essayist in the US, who had somehow managed to just sit outside his office in the White House for the first 6 months and then reveal everything that happened. Well, Trump denounced the book as nonsense and lies, fake news, all the rest of it. You know, when Michael Wolff came to write the follow-up, he took him for dinner with him and Melania and fed him loads of lines for it. And he used to call Michael Wolff from time to time. So, you know, this is a man that just knows how to maintain the publicity machine, and that machine seems to come before all else.
1: Yes, he is a media man, of course, President Trump, way before any venture into politics. President Trump is still speaking at this rally in Oklahoma. I'm not sure what he's saying. But Charlie Rowley, 56 times on the front of Time magazine.
2: Well, it's a brilliant achievement, and I'm sure this interview is as extraordinary and as brilliant as the other 55. However, nothing will beat the brilliant interviews that GB News' Bev Turner has secured with the President of the United States, Donald Trump. So I'm sure this is a very good piece of work by Time magazine, but it's GB News' Bev Turner that I think has topped the bill when it comes to interviews with the President of the United States, Donald Trump.
1: She's gone. She's left me. I landed at Washington Dulles earlier. Bev was leaving back to the UK, so I'm all by myself. I'm lonely again in DC, and I'll miss her greatly. I can't believe she's gone. 12 months I had with her, and she looked after me. She made me toast and marmalade. She made me Caesar salads. I went up for coffees in the morning, and we talked and we had fun. And yeah,
2: I'll come over and keep you company.
1: Hope you're fine. It's all right. Nah, you're all right. I've already done America with you. Took the 2024 election. Nah, I don't care how good your toast and marmalade is.
2: I'll take you out again, Ben. I will.
1: On my show. No, well, for the record, viewers and listeners, Charlie Rowley took me to some gay bar in New York. What was it called, Charlie? I was totally out of place. What was it called?
2: Was it gay? I think it was called... I think it was called the Flaming Saddles, I think, or something like that.
1: Flaming Saddles, all right. Well, I went in there, I had a drink, and I was like, I'm just going to go to bed. And I left you to it. Anyway, it was a great night, but no, you can't replace Bev Turner, Charlie, I'm sorry. I'd like to ask my panel what they're doing tomorrow before we say goodnight. Cameron, what are you up to tomorrow? What's your plans?
3: Well, we are going to keep track of whether or not the president's going to take questions before he heads to Alabama for a big rally.
1: Are you going to Alabama?
3: I'm not going to Alabama. I'll be back down at the White House. I had the pleasure of going down to Tennessee last weekend. He was at the Tennessee
1: How was that?
3: Game.
1: Good fun?
3: It was cool to see. It was very, you know, experiencing, you know, the game was massive, packed to the brim.
1: College football.
3: It was great to see.
1: Yeah. And the Air Force One did a big flyover.
3: You get a little nauseous. You dip down.
1: Were you in the plane?
3: I was on the plane.
1: Oh,
3: dip down, shoots back right up into the air. Get a little queasy. But
1: that's amazing. It looks like you're having great fun with Town Hall on the White House beat. You're always up to mischief and shenanigans. So, yeah, very jealous. Laurie, what are you up to tomorrow?
4: I'm going to Maine.
1: Michigan. Maine, Michigan?
4: Maine.
1: Oh, Maine, as in like lobster. Sorry.
4: Maine, as in like northern state.
3: Ocean, not lakes.
1: Tucker Carlson, neck of the woods. Are you meeting Tucker?
4: No, I'm going to see my family. They live.
1: Oh, I really want to go to Maine.
4: It's beautiful.
1: Best gorgeous. Lobster in the U.S., is that right?
4: Oh, absolutely. And I'm from Florida, and Maine lobster has the claws, Florida lobster yeah. the tail. So
1: great stuff.
4: Highly recommend.
1: Benjamin Butterworth, what are you up to tomorrow? Very quickly.
0: I'm going home to get changed, and then I'll be going to do another news network for a breakfast show, if I'm honest.
1: Not worth watching. Charlie, what are you up to?
2: I'll be booking my flight, packing my bags with crumpets and tea bags to come and see you, Ben.
1: I won't answer the door. I'll say, no, thank you. Not today, thank you. I'm not sure who it is. Oh, no, my phone signal's gone. Oh, no. Viewers and listeners, thank you so much. Panel, thank you. Appreciate you. See you tomorrow for midnight in the UK, 7 p.m. Eastern. Appreciate you all. Sweet dreams. Good night.

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1: Hello there, good morning. Welcome to your GB News weather update from the Met Office. Quite a wet and windy day in store for some of us, often drier and brighter towards the far south and east. And where we do see any sunshine, it will feel quite warm. But for some of us, it is going to be a bit of a wet commute to work, especially towards northern areas of England and Wales. Some quite heavy rain here, and eventually some heavy rain pushing into western Scotland and Northern Ireland, often quite blustery here too. To the south of the rain, though, it should remain mostly dry. There'll be sunny spells, still a bit of a breeze around, but often feeling quite warm in the sunshine. Temperatures in the high teens, if not the low 20s, but temperatures more towards average across the north. Now, the rain will stay with us to finish off the day, particularly eastern and southern areas of Scotland, still quite heavy and blustery, and even behind this, some quite heavy showers moving on behind. The rain will eventually start to clear Northern Ireland towards the end of the day, pushing into southern areas of Scotland, northern England, and northern and western areas of Wales, still quite windy, especially around coastal areas. The odd shower across inland areas of Wales, the clearer skies towards the far south and southeast of England, and it should remain mostly dry and clear for these areas. Rain will eventually move its way south and eastwards, and most of the heavy rain will start to ease away through the early part of Saturday morning. A few showers across areas of Scotland, but otherwise other areas will remain dry, possibly with some mist and fog in places, and likely feeling quite fresh to start on Saturday across many areas of the north. Now, we will still have some rain across central and southern areas of England, but most of it will ease away through the course of the day. Mostly cloudy, though. Still a few showers just drifting across parts of Scotland. But in between these two areas of weather, it should be mostly dry once again, with some sunny spells returning and largely lighter winds compared to the day previous as well. Still warm in the sunshine, temperatures pushing into the low 20s across the south.
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39: Good evening, it's 9 o'clock. I'm Nana Aquir, covering for Patrick Christie's Tonight.
40: 360 convictions. It's help I need. I've got an addiction to stealing.
41: What are you going to do now? What's your plan?
40: I don't know, I'm going to go stealing again.
39: Oh, it's Freedom Day for 7,000 prisoners freed under Labour's early release scheme. Also tonight, long-term borrowing costs hit a 30-year high today. But don't worry, the government's got it all under control.
42: The savings on pensions won't go anywhere near paying for a national care service.
43: Don't worry, I'm the Chief Secretary of the Treasury. We'll do all the sums and it will all work out.
39: Energy bills also rose by 4% today, but the Prime Minister's knocked VAT off bills. Just don't ask anyone how much that'll cost either.
44: Roughly, how much is it going to not bring in? There must be a ballpark figure as how much this is going to cost.
45: Yes, but I haven't got that figure in front of me.
39: What a shambles. Also tonight, a British-Iranian man has been arrested in connection with the suspected terror plot at RAF Fairford. Plus, breaking news from France. More than 3,000 teenagers have been detained as massive riots rock the country. Schools have been set on fire and riot police have been called in. Also tonight...
46: Talking throughout this, then starts breathing, moaning, snoring. The curtains close at first at 7:46, and she was clearly still alive.
39: A Tennessee death row inmate has survived execution after two lethal injections failed to kill her. Also tonight...
47: There are currently 1.1 million people who are assessed as being able to work who are out of work. That's the cohort. And what we're saying is that after 6 months, we're going to be pushing you into a job.
39: Kemi Badenoch's tough love for Gen Z. She's promised to ban under 25s from signing straight onto the dole. Well, on my panel tonight, journalist and broadcaster Linda Duberly, Tory peer Lord Bailey, and former Labour adviser Matthew Lazar. Get ready, Britain. Here we go.

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11: Welcome back to Patrick Christie's Tonight with me, Nana Aquair. And breaking news tonight from France. More than 2,000 students have been detained after violent rioting that started in Paris last week has now snowballed across the country. Schools have been set on fire, riot police have been deployed and the government has held crisis meetings. We will, of course, keep you up to date with any more developments out of France this evening. But first, in the death penalty, is the death penalty humane? It's time now for our head-to-head. Well, a death row inmate in Tennessee is being treated in hospital tonight after two lethal injections failed to kill her. Krista Pike was convicted of torturing and murdering Colleen Slemmer in 1995 when she was 18 years old. She spent 30 years in jail and her execution nearly didn't go ahead at all last night. Now, the Supreme Court had to intervene and overrule a lower court ruling to allow the 50-year-old to be put to death. But she survived two doses of the lethal injection and could be heard snoring before she was transported to hospital. Well, Tennessee is one of 27 states that still has the death penalty. And the last time a woman was executed in Tennessee was in 1820. Now, that is according to the Death Penalty Information Centre. So tonight I'm asking, is the death penalty humane? We're going head-to-head on this. Our solicitor, Marcus Johnston, and Democrats Abroad UK spokesperson, George King. All right, I'm going to start with you. Marcus Johnston, what do you think?
12: Well, it's a broad question. It probably isn't humane, but then again, lots of our system and punishments and the way we operate is not humane. If we incarcerate somebody for 20, 30 years, put them in a prison cell for 23 hours a day, take away every other right that they've got, is that humane? There's lots of things that are not right with our system. But I think ultimately, if we have the most serious offenders committing the most serious crimes, then there has to be an ultimate deterrent or an ultimate punishment. It does move away actually from deterrent. It goes beyond that because those people cannot be deterred. People who are in the business or are inclined to commit the most serious crimes are not going to be deterred by any kind of sentence. They will commit those offences. You know, I've seen it firsthand with certain people over the years in crime, in the area that I work. And those people are not going to be deterred, unfortunately. Some people will, but

0: some people won't. And I think we have to have a debate as to where we draw the line, not whether we have the death sentence or not, but if it is imposed, if the public want the death sentence to be imposed for certain offences, then where do we draw that line? Which offences qualify? Who carries out the execution? How is it administered? We've seen the failures in Tennessee, haven't we, yesterday and today, as to what's going on there. And that's where the problems arise. But the problem that that woman is having in the States with the drugs being injected to her doesn't take away the crimes that she's committed and that she
1: Exactly.
0: admitted to.
1: Yeah. All right. George King.
2: Right. So, Marcus, I appreciate the framing. Let me just correct two things quickly. First, I'm speaking tonight as an American who's been in the UK for 20 years, not with the Democrat Party hat on. The Democratic Party doesn't have an official view on this. But I think there's some interesting perspective that happens when you grow up in the US, but then you spend several decades outside the US and see that perspective of what we came to think of as normal in the US and what happens in the much of the rest of the developed world. Is this humane is the right starting question, but it probably doesn't fully encompass the whole question as Marcus is alluding to. I think if you focus on two things, it becomes really clear why this is problematic. The first is that people make mistakes. So if we're just going to be really generous as possible, I think we have to immediately acknowledge that people make mistakes all the time. And it's already a huge travesty when someone spends 10, 15, 20 years in jail, incarcerated, with all of their liberties taken away, as Marcus describes, incorrectly. And that maybe gets overturned and they don't get that time back. And that's already horrific. But with the death penalty, there's no do-over. There's no way to correct that. So the idea that you put in place systematically a process that you know will kill innocent people with some regularity should already be problematic for us as a starting point.
1: Yeah, but
2: And but the
1: George.
2: second part is
1: Oh, sorry, go on, do the second part. Sorry, go on.
2: the second part, yeah, the second part is that our laws are, in an ideal world, are moral. In an ideal world, they're fair. In the real world, they're neither. And so when laws are crafted in a way that they perpetuate certain types of, well, I'll just call it broadly discrimination. We can get into that if we want to, but certainly disproportionate representation of who gets affected by those laws and how those laws are applied. That's already bad enough again when we're talking about something less final. But when we're talking about the death penalty being the result of laws crafted inappropriately or laws applied non-evenly, those two factors alone should give us pause that this is something that we systemically think is okay.
1: But what if you know they did it? Like, you know, and I hear you. If the death penalty, I think, should only be applied if there is just literally no doubt that they did it. So we have people who've done things in this country, which, you know, it's them, they're on video doing it, and we've all seen them do it, and they have witnesses, and they're doing it, and they've done it. Then something like that, then is the death penalty humane? If you know they've done it, because one of your arguments was that, well, you could make a mistake and get the wrong person.
2: Yeah, look, I think most of us, if we don't know in our real life, our everyday life, most of us know someone else who has been through something horrific, something with their family, something devastating, something terrifying. And we see people acting in the world in ways that we would describe as evil, that they are unredeemable, that we want them simply removed. And so
1: Yeah.
2: to
1: So
2: the
1: what do you
2: visceral,
1: think?
2: the emotional reaction of I want that person dead is something I think a lot of us can understand. But I think it ought to be something that is much more extraordinary, much more rare, and as you're saying, much
1: But
2: more
1: she murdered someone.
2: incontrovertible.
1: Yeah, but in this case, I think she's pretty much guilty, right? She's murdered someone. So she was put to death. The problem here is that it just didn't, they had to then kind of bring her back because the thing didn't work. But in general, do you think it's humane? Yes or no, George? Is it humane? Yes or no?
2: I still think no. And so even if you take this case or someone is clearly guilty,
1: No.
2: there's a long history, whether it's electrocution, hanging, all of these different ways of trying to do it that are really also pretty imperfect. But I
1: No,
2: take your
1: all
2: point.
1: right,
2: If there are
1: just one
2: some
1: word
2: people
1: there, because I'm
2: that
1: running out of
2: this is
1: time.
2: maybe right.
1: I could talk
2: Oh,
1: to you about
2: sorry.
1: this for ages. So I said yes or no. Marcus, yes or no, is it humane?
0: In some circumstances, it is. I mean, I take George's point with mistakes, but that's not an argument against having a death penalty for the most serious offences. If you've got terrorists, for example, that are blowing planes out of the sky or blowing up buses full of children in the UK,
1: Okay.
0: are we then just going to spend millions of pounds in incarcerating them for the rest of their lives in UK
1: Exactly.
0: prisons? It's
1: So,
0: a matter for the British public, I'd
1: all right, listen,
0: suggest.
1: we do have to leave it there, but thank you very much. Thanks for answering that, lads. Appreciated that. That's George King and Marcus Johnston there. All right, coming up.
3: I couldn't tell the children straight away. My legs went from under me. I just ran straight into the shower and just cried in the shower.
1: Hundreds of victims will be absolutely terrified tonight after around 700 domestic abusers and violent criminals were freed from jail today under Labour's early release scheme. But before that, MPs have urged the government to consider introducing a household levy to replace the BBC licence fee. But should you really be forced to pay for the BBC, even if you don't watch or listen to it? That is next.
4: Be nice to escape the grey.
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7: If you're looking for sunshine elsewhere across Europe, well, Greece isn't the place to go at the moment. It is unusually windy and very wet for some of the islands. It's also breezy through the Canaries, but here just the odd shower, otherwise sunny spells. Now for eastern parts of Spain, into the Balearics, risk of some heavy thunderstorms during Friday, easing later. Italy mostly fine. Mainland Greece largely fine, but strong winds will keep exceptional rain going across Crete.
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1: Welcome to Patrick Christie's Tonight with me, Nana Akwe, only on GB News. And MPs have urged the government to replace the current BBC licence fee with a household levy, paid by all households, regardless of whether you watch the BBC or not. Now, in a report published today, the Digital, Culture, Media and Sport Committee urged the government to rethink introducing a household levy fee, which would raise money by introducing a surcharge on utilities such as broadband, water or energy bills and council tax. But it would have to be paid for by every household, regardless of whether or not they watch or listen to the BBC. Now, I'm now joined by a journalist for Reason magazine, Reem Ibrahim. Reem, an absolute shocker. Another way for them to try and extract money from the British public for the BBC, which at one point did have a really, really excellent name, but seems to be sliding down in the favourability states.
0: You're absolutely right. And I've got to say, at least if they called it a levy, it would be a little bit more honest, because the BBC licence fee has always been a tax. It is a tax because it means that if you would like to use your television and watch televised programmes like this wonderful show, you must pay for the BBC licence fee, even if you don't ever turn on the BBC. And so I do think what's interesting about the entire conversation regarding the BBC is lots of people talk about this, you know, the Department for Culture, Media and Sport, the amount of money that they get. And I've always said, well, I think that's a department that should just be abolished. I don't see why the government, why taxpayers should be forced to pay for programmes or forced to pay for culture when culture happens without the government. And when it comes to the BBC very specifically, if the BBC is so great, why don't we let people choose whether or not they have to pay for it, like a subscription service? If Netflix wasn't so good, people wouldn't pay for it. But because it is so great, people do pay for it. And you're not forced to pay for it if you don't want to. The same principle should apply to the BBC.
1: Well, the thing is, though, OK, so this was mooted by MPs. They actually heard this and turned it away. So it's MPs now that are urging the government to think about the levy. So at present, it's sort of off the table. Some MPs are trying to push it back on the table. Now, what I will say is that the BBC, I think we possibly do need a national broadcaster. And if we were going to pay for it, I think, you know, I don't like the idea of a levy because I don't think you should have to pay for it if you don't watch it. The licence fee, if you were going to pay a licence, I would say that I would scale down the BBC, get rid of BBC this, BBC Radio that. You've got Extra, you've got something else, Dance. And it's like, what are you doing? You're competing with the national market when really what you should be doing is local radio. If they bring back, but they're axing that. If they brought back local radio properly and did all the community things, then and people only paid a small amount for them and they got rid of all the excess, because there's a lot of excess in the BBC, then people might be more favourable to it. But it just seems the licence fee keeps going up and up and up, and they're now trying to find another way of getting money out of people.
0: I completely understand that perspective. And look, there are plenty of BBC programmes that I do really enjoy. I really like David Dimbleby's history podcast on BBC Sounds, for example. But I totally disagree with you, Nana. I don't think that Britain needs a state broadcaster. Why do we need taxpayers to pay for a government-led broadcaster? I don't think it's necessary. And I do think that when you look at the rest of the world, I'm currently in the United States, when I look at the US and I go on local, really local, and I'm talking about towns of, you know, less than 10,000 people, and they have sometimes their own local radio stations, and they don't have it in the case that, you know, you need the government to do it because otherwise it won't exist. Actually, I think when the government steps in, when the BBC steps in, you end up crowding out a lot of those local independent radio stations. And so I totally disagree. I think we should just privatise BBC, privatise media programmes. I would completely abolish the Department for Culture, Media and Sport. I don't think we need a football regulator. I don't think we need the government to regulate culture and tell us what British culture is. I think the British people know that themselves. And I also think that when it comes to this licence fee, quite crucially, it is a tax. You know, whether you like it or not, you can say, well, if you don't have a TV, then you don't need to pay it. But if you want to watch any other program, you are required to pay it. It is effectively a tax. And so I think that when we're talking about why we need a taxpayer-funded state broadcaster, especially when they come out with some of the nonsense that they do come out with, I actually wouldn't be outraged by the BBC coming out with a lot of the stuff that they do. If it was independent and if it was privately funded, I think you should be able to say whatever you want to say, whether it be the sort of the woke nonsense that we saw in Woke One. People say Woke One is dead, but I don't think it really is. And whatever it is, I wouldn't care. You can say whatever you want to say. I just don't want taxpayers paying for it. And I think that when you look at the United States, they don't have a state broadcaster. They have competing broadcasters. And I think that that is the right approach.
1: Well, yeah, I mean, look, you could have that as well, but I'm not with you to privatise it though, at all. Because if you've privatised it, I'd want it completely asset stripped before you did that. Otherwise, it would eclipse all the other broadcasters because they've got so much land, they've got so many facilities that I think they'd have to be stripped down to the bare basics. I wouldn't be letting them have all the buildings and have all the equipment and have all the studios and everything else and then become privatised because all the advertisers will grab onto the back of them. So I wouldn't be comfortable with that either. But something somewhere in the middle, maybe. But I not a levy. No levies. Reem Ibrahim, thank you very much. She's a journalist for Reason magazine. Thank you very much. Really good to talk to you. Well, a BBC spokesperson said, we have consistently argued that the current funding model is outdated and needs reform. So we welcome the committee's support for maintaining universal funding while overhauling the licence fee. We're also pleased to see their recognition of the vital work of the World Service with a clear recommendation that responsibility for funding should return to government. Well, coming up.
2: I've got 360 convictions. It's help I need. I've got an addiction to stealing.
3: What are you going to do now? What's your plan?
2: I don't know. I'm going to go stealing again.
1: Exactly. Freedom Day for over 700 prisoners freed under the early release scheme. But what about the victims that will be terrified? Has the government totally abandoned? But before that,
5: there are currently 1.1 million people who are assessed as being able to work who are out of work. That's the cohort. And what we're saying is that after 6 months, we're going to be pushing you into a job.
1: Kemi Badenoch promised to ban under 25s from signing. Is this the dose of tough love that you need to get into work? I'll find out next.
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15: I've been in Westminster for a long time. But I know that though power may be here, its effect on people's lives is across the whole of the country. We may be where rules are made, but it's where they're implemented that matters. Join me, Jacob Rees-Mogg, for forthright and frank discussion on where Britain has come from, where it's going, and where it will end up. That's State of the Nation, Monday to Thursday, 8 to 9 o'clock. Vox Populi, Vox Dei.
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1: Welcome back to Patrick Christie's Tonight with me, Nana Okwue, and breaking news tonight from France. More than 2,000 students have been detained after violent rioting that started in Paris last week has now snowballed across the country. Schools have been set on fire, riot police have been deployed, and the government has held crisis meetings. Now, we will, of course, keep you up to date with any more developments out of France tonight. But first, Kemi Badenoch has promised to ban people under 25 from signing straight onto benefits under any future Conservative government. Now, speaking to GB News, Shadow Secretary of State for Work and Pensions, Helen Whatley, says that it's part of her party's tough love approach to youth unemployment and to the crisis.
9: If you're a young person aged 18 to 24 who hasn't managed to hold down a job, we're going to say from day one that you come forward to claim benefits, you're going to be in an intensive work support programme, and only as a result of participating in that will you get a get-to-work allowance. If you don't participate, you won't get that financial support either. So it's going to be really kind of tough love. And I say that hand in hand with a new Conservative government, making sure that there are more job opportunities for young people, backing businesses, lowering the taxes on businesses, getting rid of red tape so that the jobs are out there for young people too.
1: Well, I'm joined now by the spokesperson from Young Voices, Ted Newson. Ted, I think it's fair enough, don't you? I mean, if they're going to hang around just coming straight out of university, then just, you know, sit down and not bother to go to get a job, and lots of people are, there's almost a million young people now claiming benefits, surely Kemi Badenoch has a point.
13: Well, good evening, Nana. I think, ultimately, I think they're in the right place. Their heart's in the right place, because when I was at university not too long ago, I went to a careers fair in Leeds, and ultimately the civil servant that I spoke to about a job, he led with, have you considered signing on to Universal Credit as soon as you graduate? And that is a problem. That is a real problem. And that does need to be solved, I admit. But I think ultimately, by announcing something like this, without being incredibly punchy on repealing the Employment Rights Act, scrapping the, the employer's national insurance rise.
1: Terrible.
13: Well, you're never going to get the growth. And ultimately, you're putting the cart before the horse when you say we're not going to give people any benefits if they're under 25 and they don't have at least 6 months' work experience. Is it 6 months? Yeah.
1: Yeah, six months.
13: 6 months' work experience.
1: Well, that's because you've paid some tax in there, hopefully, which is why. Because otherwise you're just going into a pot that you've put absolutely nothing into, and some people stay in there.
13: Mm-hmm. But ultimately, look, if you don't create the right fiscal environment for people to actually get jobs, you're not going to get growth. All you're going to get is an increasingly resenting younger generation that can't find work and they're frustrated that they can't find work.
1: Do you know?
13: That's not very good.
1: When you looked for a job, so you came out of university, did you find a job?
13: Not immediately. No, it took me a long time.
1: Yeah, so how long?
13: It took me a long time. It took me unpaid internships. It took me hundreds of hours of networking, getting to know people to actually get my job, hone my CV. It was tough, and we do need to make that better.
1: Do you think that's any different, though, from when I was young, which wasn't that long ago? Well, it was a long time ago. But do you think that was much different? Because it was very difficult for me as well. In fact, in our day, you had to see the job advert in the paper, then you had to send them a self-addressed envelope, and then they would then send you the job application form, which you'd then fill in. You'd actually write using your hands and actually write words instead of just type, type, type, I've got it wrong, I'm going to do it, I'm going to put my CV online. And then you'd have to send it back within the time that you had, and then they let you know. So we didn't have, like, you go online, you can apply for this many jobs and this and that, and you can send your CV like that. It was very, very difficult, and you didn't get a job straight away either. Do you think some young people are a little bit delusional as to how easy or difficult it should be to get that job?
13: Well, you can call me delusional.
1: No, but I'm asking you if you think they are.
13: I genuinely think it's harder now than it was for your generation, because all the points you make are proper points. I do understand them. But ultimately, we're in the age of AI now. And young people are being a bit lazy with AIing their applications, which isn't good. And computers have helped job applications. But at the same time, we've got a million people not in education, employment or training. And that is because of this terrible fiscal headroom.
1: All right. Well, listen, Deb Newson, sorry it couldn't have been longer, but really good to talk to you. That's his thoughts. What are yours? GBnews.com/your. Say loads more after this.
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10: Hello again. Very good evening to you. I'm here with your GB News weather forecast from the Met Office. The weather for the next 24 hours is going to vary quite markedly depending on where you are in the country. Towards the southeast, there'll be a lot of dry weather, but further north and west, it's a different story with strengthening winds, lots of cloud and some rain at times as well because of fronts that are coming in. We're initially seeing that rain across parts of Northern Ireland through the end of today, but it is going to spread across much of Scotland as well, also some parts of northwestern England and Wales, seeing cloud and some rain. It is going to be quite heavy, quite persistent at times overnight, and with the unsettled weather, temperatures in the northwest staying on the mild side, but further south and east with clearer skies, drier weather. Well, here it is going to be a fair bit fresher, a bit chillier than some recent nights. Rural spots could drop to mid-single figures perhaps, and as a result there could be some mist and fog patches first thing, and that could take a little while to clear, but otherwise a lot of bright weather tomorrow morning in the south. Further north, northern parts of Wales, northern England, Northern Ireland and Scotland, it's a cloudier start to the day. There will be outbreaks of rain. There will be these gusty winds that we need to watch out for. And then further heavy pulses of rain coming through as we go through the day. Some heavier rain across parts of North Wales. Maybe Northern England could see some significant rainfall totals over the Cumbrian Fells, for example. And also heavy rain sweeping across Northern Ireland, pushing into Western Scotland. We need to watch out for gusts of 40, 50 miles per hour, even in inland areas. And with all that, feeling pretty unpleasant, despite temperatures getting to the mid to high teens Celsius. In the southeast, with the sunshine, actually pretty warm for early October. Looking ahead to Saturday, and a bit of a slow start perhaps across some southern parts, bit of cloud, bit of drizzly rain perhaps, maybe even some heavier rain across parts of South Wales and the West Country. But further north, a lot of bright weather, but as we go into Sunday, it's across the far northern parts where we're more likely to see some rain. Further south, it's looking largely fine. Bye-bye.
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17: J'ai pas peur de l'enfer. Le pacte intact, à part Allah qui peut m'arrêter. Bataclan, faisait les morts.
14: Welcome back to Patrick Christie's Tonight with me, Nana Okwe. And breaking news tonight from France. More than 2,000 students have been detained after violent rioting that started in Paris last week has now snowballed across the country. Now, schools have been set on fire, riot police have been deployed, and the government has held crisis meetings. We will, of course, keep you up to date with any more developments coming out of France this evening. But first, breaking news tonight, back in the UK, a dual Iranian-British national was today arrested in connection with the suspected terror plot targeting RAF Fairford. Five British men in their 20s were arrested near the RAF Fairford airbase in the early hours of Sunday morning on suspicion of terrorism and explosive offences, but have all since been released on bail. Now, Israeli Prime Minister Benjamin Netanyahu last night claimed that his country warned Britain about a potential Iranian-sponsored attack just days before the Foreign Secretary Ed Miliband announced sanctions on West Bank settlers in Israel.
18: Look, you talked about this thing in Britain. You want to hear how absurd things are there and how far the anti-Israel propaganda has gone. We gave the Brits the intel that there was going to be an attack, and it's an Iranian-sponsored attack, and pretty much the next day they slapped sanctions on us, You know, so it's wild. I mean, the caving in, the collapse before the Islamist Marxist alliance is very dangerous for the future of the West.
14: Well, diplomatic relations with Israel have deteriorated after Miliband's unveiled a range

0: is through proxies. And the Iranians have got a very strong linkage with Russia and now using exactly that same tactics. So it does seem very odd, and I don't disagree. I think everyone's a bit confused by why these people have been released. And I can't give you a clear answer why either. But the kind of modus operandi, this use of proxies and even sort of cutoffs, then more proxies, more cutoffs, does seem to fit the general picture.
1: All right. Well, we shall see what happens with that, because there's not another person has been arrested. Simon Diggins, thank you very much. He's defence and security. He's an analyst. Thank you very much. All right, coming up, I'll have all of tomorrow's newspaper front pages and breaking news on the front page of The Sun. Own goal, backlash after PM supports city owners.
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5: If you're looking for sunshine elsewhere across Europe, well, Greece isn't the place to go at the moment. It is unusually windy and very wet for some of the islands. It's also breezy through the Canaries, but here just the odd shower, otherwise sunny spells. Now for eastern parts of Spain, into the Balearics, the risk of some heavy thunderstorms during Friday, easing later. Italy mostly fine. Mainland Greece largely fine, but strong winds will keep exceptional rain going across Crete.
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6: I've been in Westminster for a long time, but I know that though power may be here, its effect on people's lives is across the whole of the country. We may be where rules are made, but it's where they're implemented that matters. 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That's State of the Nation, Monday to Thursday, 8 to 9 o'clock. Vox Populi, Vox Dei.
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1: This is Patrick Christie's Tonight, only on GB News. I'm Nana Aquare. Right, let's have a look at tomorrow's front pages. On The Express, Kemi Badenoch is dangerous and I'll face him down. She says she. Oh, hang on, I see what they mean. PM is dangerous and I'll face him down. There you have it. The Eye leads with Burnham leaving the door open to a snap general.

0: where rules are made, but it's where they're implemented that matters. Join me, Jacob Rees-Mogg, for forthright and frank discussion on where Britain has come from, where it's going, and where it will end up. That's State of the Nation, Monday to Thursday, 8 to 9 o'clock. Vox Populi, Vox Dei.
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15: Good evening, this is Patrick Christie's Tonight with me, Nana Aquir. Let's have a look at tomorrow's front pages. Let's have a look at the Sun. Own goal. That'll be the backlash after the Prime Minister supports city owners, the big scandal hit club. The Daily Mail. Labour frees first of 10 tidal waves of convicts. Yes, 700 prisoners released. We discussed that earlier. In The Guardian, leading with welfare changes may axe disability benefit for young. The Times, emergency diesel talks after Trump ultimatum. Well, joining me, my panel, Linda Jubilee, Sean Bailey, and also Matthew Laza. Now, we were looking at this emergency diesel talks after Donald Trump ultimatum. And the problem with this is that, as you were saying, Sean, supermarkets, they use a lot of diesel. They've got lorries, places like Tesco and all those other big stores, Sainsbury's. They're going to struggle with this. This is quite serious.
16: Our whole economy, yeah? a large section of our economy is based on the use of diesel. We move goods around this country and into this country using diesel. And over the last sort of maybe, certainly 5 to 10 years, America has become the greatest producer of diesel, certainly into Europe. Mm. So when Trump is saying, I'll withhold it, it isn't because he's being Trump, it's because he wants to shore up his own economy.
15: Of course.
16: And if we don't get access to diesel, the price will go through the roof, if we can get it at all, and it'll affect almost every aspect of our economy. If you think we have a cost of living problem now, without diesel, it gets much worse.
17: In 2-3 months' time, yeah, it's going to be a really massive problem.
16: Yeah, yeah.
17: If you look at the cost of diesel now, it's 199.37
15: almost
17: £2. Almost £2. I mean, that's really shocking for this point. But that you there's a lag here because the real effects of the trouble in the Middle East and the Straits of Hormuz and the other choke points, the real effects of those things won't happen for 2 or 3 months probably.
15: Well, look, he's saying that he's basically demanded that you release the stockpiles of diesel that we have in order to bring the prices down. And if we don't, then he's threatening to ban US exports of the fuel if Europe fails to act.
16: Yeah, because we're asking him to sell us

0: Well, that didn't look
1: like a laugh. That's
2: I don't know. I mean, it feels like...
0: Because I'd have 100% signed up without caring about the cause.
2: They've been captured, though, a lot of those young students, and it's obviously... It's almost like a sort of grooming, in a way, the way they've been made to sort of go along with this. I sort of see that a bit like the pro-Palestine situation, where people were just lying in university campuses and not moving and supporting Gaza.
3: Which they can't stop now. It was a fashion... The problem
2: it was just like a thing,
3: as an ex-young person...
0: A very ex-young person. I mean, back in your day, this would have been black and white, wouldn't it?
3: I mean you were in 68, mate.
0: Yeah. Well, you remember VE Day? You were there with an old coward.
2: A bit older. I mean, I'm older than you, Matthew.
0: One's older than Matthew.
2: And then there's Linda. I won't say
1: I never care about my age.
2: No, that's good. Yeah, well, I mean, look, it'll be interesting, to see how this evolves. We'll keep an eye on that. But coming up, the Prime Minister has made a screeching about turn on his support for Manchester City's owners, saying that no one is above the law. Slight change of tune. This is Patrick Christie's Tonight Late Edition.
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2: Welcome back to Patrick Christie's Late Edition with me, Nana Aquir. Well, Andy Burnham has wrote back on his comments about Man City's owners, who he said he didn't want to lose from the city after they were found guilty of more than 100 rule breaches. He's now said that no one is above the rules. Well, tonight Bloomberg is reporting that his remarks have caused concern among senior lawmakers and Foreign Office officials because they appear to clash with recent laws that ban politicians influencing such cases against football clubs. I don't think he knew about that. There's a lot Andy Burnham needs to learn. I mean, Archie.
0: Well, my mother, who's a devoted Manchester United fan, is thrilled because they're going to be fined a huge amount. Although I'm not very happy with her because tonight she sent me just two messages. One was, poor Nana has already had to tell you off for interrupting, which was in the before the first ad break. And then the second one, in the second ad break, was your shirt is gaping by your stomach. So, ladies, I'm so sorry. I am missing a button.
3: No.
0: And if you saw that, I'm very, very sorry. So thank you, Sam, my ma, for that. But I know she'll be pleased with this because it might help Manchester United's chances of succeeding in whatever it is they do, I couldn't give a toss.
6: In the association footballer?
0: Yes, in the association, I don't really understand it, but as far as I can tell, they may have broken some rules over spending and going to get fined.
2: There are much broader implications from this story.
0: Look at the journalist trying to make this interesting.
2: Oh, I don't have to.
6: Very hard. It's just arches like a sports dog.
0: Yeah, it is.
2: Exactly. But what do you think about it?
6: Well, I think the issue is, and as a Mancunian, is that, and nominally a Man City fan, although I fell out of love with football many decades ago, is that where the Man City Stadium was, which is in the most deprived part of the city, there was a lot of land for development. It's between the city centre and then into, and it's sort of a whole section behind where the main station is, Piccadilly, and then for a couple of miles along. And it has all been on the money of the Man City owners. So I think his instinct was to try and be nice about them because they've delivered a lot for his city, helped him with his Manchester miracle, as he would put it. But actually, obviously, everybody has to play by the rules in politics, in sport, in love, in war.
2: So what's the connection between the current mayor of Manchester, Man City, and the owners and developments in the city?
6: Well, she was the leader of Manchester City Council, because the mayor of Manchester does the whole thing, so she was very heavily involved in that regeneration because it's all within the city boundaries. Mm. So, yeah, she's part of the people who have, you know, and they've got massive investment. It's utterly transformative, but obviously that doesn't mean that you can have a prime minister lobbying for favours for...
0: Also, not being stupid, I know it's a big thing economically, but it is essentially a game. Why is he wasting his time with this? We've had a potential Iranian attack on UK soil. The economy is up the spout. I mean, sort of, Andy, let's focus on what matters
6: here. To be fair, he was asked by the political editor of the National Broadcaster.
0: Yeah, but it looks, according to The Sun, that he's...
6: No, that's taking... all back now, so that is his spokesperson.
0: But and of course, he loves the Sun.
6: His football thing is his vintage football shirt TikTok.
0: Oh, because he's a man of the people, and he looks at Greggs and he buys his round. So of course,
6: we all love a Greggs.
0: Yeah,
2: And
6: other sausage rolls are available, including Archie likes an artisan one.
0: I'm proud to say I've never been on a Greggs in my life.
6: I'll take it.
2: You've got to
6: tonight,
2: have
0: I have
6: tonight.
0: Never ever been
2: not,
0: to a
2: well,
0: Greggs.
2: Not one open.
0: What happens there?
6: They may not be here, but there are.
0: What do you do?
6: In the north.
0: People speak of this thing.
6: Open till 2 a.m. And you.
0: Is it fun? What do you do? I've never been into. I've seen them. I'm aware of them.
6: Well, Archie and I work not far from each other, and I will take you at lunchtime.
0: Yeah. Well, that's a hot date, Matthew. I can't wait.
2: There are other places like Upper Crust. And also,
14: it's not the same.
0: I've not been to an upper crust or a lower crust.
2: I'm saying that, you know, because I have to think of three.
0: I'm an expert when it comes to Côte Brasserie, if you want them, and that's my kind of place.
6: Well, you name check it, you might get a free meal, actually.
0: Please, PR people, call me and I'll shut you out again.
2: Well, look, basically, Manchester City, they've been guilty of 114 out of 115 charges. Some of them include disguising fund schemes involving sham sponsorship contracts to artificially inflate revenues and hide massive costs. So I think perhaps Andy Burnham... I don't think Andy knew. Perhaps he hadn't read it all or understood it for him to make the comments that he made, but maybe he's just learned a lesson there.
6: I think he was just trying to... He was trying to be a bit sort of pro and a bit... But he hadn't stopped and thought that he should step back a little bit. And
2: yeah.
6: You know, he needs to be careful about it. Do you remember when Tony Blair was about Deirdre from Coronation Street was imprisoned and he was asked about it at PMQ? So
2: what did he say?
0: You're showing your age there.
6: Deirdre. Yeah.
0: What, as in Dear Deirdre, the Sun column?
2: He was never in prison.
0: Wasn't that the sex column? Wasn't that where people write in and say, my wife isn't...
2: What? So he said free Deirdre?
6: Yeah, yeah, yeah. Free the Weatherfield one.
2: I used to love watching Coronation Street. I don't watch it so much now, but I used
6: Me
2: to
6: too.
2: Love
6: yeah,
2: it.
6: Same.
0: I've
2: and
0: been on the streets.
2: I was on both. Have you? What did you
0: In
2: do?
0: The middle of Conservative Party conference about 7 years ago, we were given a tour of the street. It's amazing.
2: Okay.
0: It's like it's like a real street, but like everything's miniature.
6: Yeah, it's now Media City.
0: Yeah, that was fun.
2: So anyway, so I
0: didn't have a Greggs though.
2: Didn't have a Greggs, no, wouldn't have had. Well, listen, on the front cover of the Sun, then you can read it maybe tomorrow. U-turn as fans blast number 10, Andy Burnham, facing backlash because he supported the city owners, and now he is right royally back peddling. Interesting stuff, loads more still to come here on GB News. I'm looking at this incredible story about this wonderful young lady who, if it hadn't been for her, potentially she alerted victims to the problem on that plane that was going between Dubai and Israel. This is the on front cover of the Mirror. He a synagogue attack hero. He stabbed me 3 times, but I had to stop him. This is the hero who was stabbed 3 times tackling the terrorist in the Manchester synagogue attack. And then there's the other story with the plane, which we will get to. I can't find which paper that's on. Anybody see it?
14: There.
2: Ah, there you go. Front cover of the Times. There we have it. Plane passengers saved thanks to a girl of 6. Now, she basically She basically went to the toilet at the time when there was noise. She heard noise. And then so Nina Manners' mother, Tally, raised the alarm after hearing shouting coming from the cockpit at the Boeing 737 as she accompanied her daughter to the lavatory on the flight from Dubai to Tel Aviv. As she alerted cabin crew, Manners saw the captain fall through the cockpit door with the co-pilot stabbing him. So this is quite...
1: Can you imagine how terrifying...
2: Terrifying incident.
1: Mean.
2: But a lot of people say because she needed to go to the toilet, because she went that way...
1: Right.
2: She was there, sort of
1: the
2: wrong place, but yeah. Right place.
1: Yeah.
2: At the right time, but the wrong time.
1: I mean, it's a miracle, actually, that the pilot managed to get to a switch, which is called a 7700 switch.
2: Mm.
1: And it's the highest form of alert in the aviation world, which signals a possible...
0: Seriously good knowledge, Linda. I'm very... That really is proper technical stuff. I'm very impressed.
1: My dad was an aviation engineer.
0: Very impressed.
2: Wow. Linda, do...
1: But it means that everyone was alert to the fact that it could be terrorists and it was a possible hijacking. And actually, what Benjamin Netanyahu said... is that his feeling was that they could have been trying to replicate September the 11th. And so, really... It has been, it's a miraculous escape for all the people and tremendous heroism.
6: And the pilot who's an Indian, who's an Indian national.
1: On behalf of the Indian pilot and
2: the
1: couple of the passengers, it was a really brilliant conclusion to the whole.
2: Quite frightening though, because the plane dropped from 35,000 feet to about 15,000 feet.
1: 17,000 feet.
0: But it didn't drop to zero feet, which is the main thing,
2: I'm just reading here, in a matter of about 30-something seconds.
1: I mean that'd be terrifying for the passengers.
2: But 30 seconds of dropping,
1: it's like
2: that's a long time to be dropping, you know, in a plane.
1: Yeah.
2: And, absolutely frightening. But thank God nobody was seriously injured. Obviously, the pilot was injured, but he survived it. And the flight from Dubai to Tel Aviv on Wednesday had 174 passengers. 166 of them were Israeli, and eventually it landed safely in Saudi Arabia. So a sad story, but a good ending, really.
1: Yeah.
2: But a bit frightening. It does sort of put you off. Does that put you off air travel a bit or not really?
1: No, I mean, I covered I did cover the September the 11th terrorist attacks. Mm. And I must admit, it had a bad effect for a while. But I was a foreign correspondent, so...
0: Well, so presumably you had to get on a plane in order to cover the story?
1: No. Oh. That's how I ended up covering it, because I was already in Miami on another story, and I got the producer and the associate producer, the AP, and me into a car, and I drove up the east coast of America to drive into New York, because no plane could cross the Atlantic.
2: Yeah, that's right.
1: So I was the only one that could get there.
2: Wow. But
1: afterwards, for months afterwards... I didn't find airline travel tricky, but weirdly, I found going up into tall buildings very, very difficult.
2: Yeah, that is something.
0: I still believe it's the safest form of travel, though.
6: In Westminster, you think about it.
2: Depends what you classify as safe, because...
0: Statistically, it's by far the safest way of travelling. It's far safer than driving a car.
2: But if you're doing it by how many flights and how many people, this and that, but if you're doing it by when it does crash, how many people die, then in that respect, I think it's...
0: If you do the maths on how many flights, you're going to be doing it based on how many people, right?
2: But it depends how you're... Like, I'm saying that I'm not doing it that way. I'm saying that when I get in it, if it does crash, how likely am I to survive? And in a plane, I think the chances are probably the least.
0: Yeah, but that's a second-order... calculation, if it does crash,
2: you're allowed to do... People find statistics to meet whatever expectation they want.
1: Mm.
2: And for me, I'm using a different...
0: Per person, per journey, it's the safest way of travel.
2: Yeah, well,
0: which is the only statistic that matters.
2: Calculus. No, because to me, my statistic that matters is if I get in this thing and it crashes, how likely am I to survive? And in a plane, it's pretty much zero. Which is not great. But anyway, thank God this was a nice story with a kind of a good ending, which is good. All right, stay with us, because coming up, and you can guess which iconic British brand has changed its logo to this. Who do you think? I'll reveal next. This is Patrick Christie's Tonight Late Edition.
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22: If you're looking for sunshine elsewhere across Europe, well, Greece isn't the place to go at the moment. It is unusually windy and very wet for some of the islands. It's also breezy through the Canaries, but here just the odd shower, otherwise sunny spells. Now for eastern parts of Spain, into the Balearics, Risk of some heavy thunderstorms during Friday, easing later. Italy mostly fine. Mainland Greece largely fine, but strong winds will keep exceptional rain going across Crete.
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2: Good evening and welcome back to Patrick Christie's Tonight Late Edition. Now, Aunt Bessie is getting a major makeover, her first in 30 years. The Yorkshire Roast Dinner favourite, I now remember her now, yes, has unveiled a new look, including redesigned logo and a fresh image for its famous mascot. The brand says that the revamp aims to give Aunt Bessie a more modern feel while keeping her instantly recognisable. Oh, let's see. I want to see them again. What was the other one like? And what's this one like? So this is the new one. What's so different about them? Can we see the other one again?
0: Was there a major problem that I wasn't aware of about Aunt Bessie's? Were people up in arms about the previous logo?
2: OK, let's see. Can we see the previous logo? She's just sideways on.
0: Sorry, they've done nothing. That PR firm is a genius firm. They've charged a fortune to do absolutely naff all. That is an absolute con. That's brilliant.
2: That's why I wanted to see the two.
0: Can I ask the gallery, can you just flick back and then forward again? And ladies and gentlemen, just look at her. Look at that. Someone's pulled a fast one and I applaud them.
6: Other brands like Uncle Ben's, for reasons of historical representation and things, have changed it dramatically to change how they did. But that's just...
0: Why is it always aunts and uncles doing the cooking?
2: I don't know.
0: It's always that with microwavable and quick fast food, isn't it? Uncle Ben's, Aunt Bessie. Why is it never, you know, Mama Archie? whatever.
6: Are you thinking of doing your own brand of...
0: I'm inspired. Now, if all it takes... There we are.
2: Together.
0: Hats off to the gallery. Look how quickly they've done that.
6: That was good. That was
2: one underneath,
1: they
2: one above. They
1: haven't really changed the typeface.
2: They've just
6: taken the shadow.
2: See the bottom one? There's a slight edging at the top there. And then there. What they've done is they've curved it. Same writing, same colour.
0: One of the producers said to me outside they thought it looked a bit like Meghan Markle.
2: Oh, God, no.
6: I don't think it's been wokeified.
0: Well, I just wanted to throw that in there so you could all have a bit of an argument. No. Always fun.
2: Somebody in my ear said that she's younger, fitter and more good-looking.
0: But she wasn't ageing,

0: The rest of us. She was just on a packet of
1: That's
0: Yorkshire
1: what
0: pudding.
1: They've done. They've made her look sort of younger, in a way, haven't they?
2: Yeah.
1: And given her now, we can see her waistline to show that even after eating all her food, she hasn't put on any weight. Which would
2: Linda's a fan of the roasts.
3: Linda, honestly.
0: Oh, Aunt Bessie's a genius.
3: I had them one Christmas and I have never looked back. Aunt Bessie's roast.
0: I've never seen you so passionate about it. We've discussed Israel-Palestine, we've discussed the welfare bill, we've discussed all sorts of controversial subjects.
3: I've got them in the fridge now. They only arrived last week in my Cardo delivery.
1: Cardo delivery.
2: Linda's well class.
0: Linda, she's done well. She's made a bob or two, Linda. She's done well.
1: She worked hard,
3: but
1: though,
3: I can't bear the whole. You know, I'm a big fan of roast potatoes. I must say, I'm on topic.
0: She's better for her Yorkshire puddings, by the way. That's what she's most famous for.
3: No. It's the one thing I always make. Yorkshire pudding. I never.
0: You are missing out. Try her Yorkshire puddings. You will also never look back. Your Christmas is going to be so easy.
3: Try
0: next
3: mine.
0: Year. It's all going to come from the freezer.
3: No, I always cook.
0: It's all going to come from the freezer.
2: Toad in the hole.
0: I'm sure you do. Who's the toad?
1: Yeah, I've kind of got off on that. Well, listen, I've got to say that is it. Actually, thank you very much.
3: On that note,
1: my panel broadcaster Linda Dewberry, and journalist, of course, former Labour Party Matthew Lazar, and comedian Archie Manners. And Elizabeth, thank you to you for your company. That's all. We've got time for. Up next, it's a Late Show Live, hosted by the one and only Ben Leo.
4: Nana, thank you very much. A couple of big stories this side of the pond, which should be of interest to Great Britain. First of all, Renee Good, the woman who was shot dead by ICE agents last year, she's suing, her family is suing the US government. What can the next UK government learn from the ICE process? Will it be Reform UK? Also, elsewhere, should illegal migrants be able to be detained by the government indefinitely? That's the big case going through the Supreme Court here in the US. How would it work in the UK? All that and more in just a tick. I'll see you there.
5: Today, clouds overhead, total zen within. 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
6: Hello again. Very good evening to you. I'm here with your GB News weather forecast from the Met Office. The weather for the next 24 hours is going to vary quite markedly depending on where you are in the country. Towards the southeast, there'll be a lot of dry weather, but further north and west, it's a different story with strengthening winds, lots of cloud and some rain at times as well because of fronts that are coming in. We're initially seeing that rain across parts of Northern Ireland through the end of today, but it is going to spread across much of Scotland as well, also some parts of northwestern England and Wales seeing cloud and some rain. It is going to be quite heavy, quite persistent at times overnight, and with the unsettled weather, temperatures in the northwest staying on the mild side, but further south and east with clearer skies, drier weather. Well, here it is going to be a fair bit fresher, a bit fresher, a bit chillier than some recent nights. Rural spots could drop to mid-single figures perhaps, and as a result there could be some mist and fog patches first thing, and that could take a little while to clear, but otherwise a lot of bright weather tomorrow morning in the south. Further north, northern parts of Wales, northern England, Northern Ireland and Scotland. It's a cloudier start to the day. There will be outbreaks of rain. There'll be these gusty winds that we need to watch out for. And then further heavy pulses of rain coming through as we go through the day. Some heavier rain across parts of North Wales. Maybe Northern England could see some significant rainfall totals over the Cumbrian Fells, for example. And also heavy rain sweeping across Northern Ireland, pushing into Western Scotland. We need to watch out for gusts of 40, 50 miles per hour, even in inland areas. And with all that, feeling pretty unpleasant, despite temperatures getting to the mid to high teens Celsius. In the southeast, with the sunshine, actually pretty warm for early October. Looking ahead to Saturday, and a bit of a slow start perhaps across some southern parts, bit of cloud, bit of drizzly rain perhaps, maybe even some heavier rain across parts of South Wales and the West Country. But further north, a lot of bright weather, but as we go into Sunday, it's across the far northern parts where we're more likely to see some rain. Further south, it's looking largely fine. Bye-bye.
5: Today, clouds overhead, total zen within. 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
10: It's 6:23 and families across the UK are being urged to use safe words to verify unexpected messages and calls amid growing concerns over AI impersonation.
6: Around 80% of Britons say they've received an impersonation attempt involving someone they trust or a familiar organisation.
10: Only 14% of people say they're confident they could identify AI-generated communications.
6: Which is why agreeing a safety word might at least be a help. Let's talk to Janardi Ali, cyber security expert and digital forensics researcher. A very good morning to you. This is definitely me talking to you. I hope it's you talking to me. But, I mean, the level of sophistication now of AI increases exponentially, and there are many people who could easily be fooled, aren't there?
11: Absolutely, yes. This is now quickly become like the largest segment of work in my own digital forensics practice. And as you mentioned, the Institution of Engineering and Technology have put out figures saying that about 8 in 10 people have now reported being targeted by some form of impersonation scam. So it's definitely a very big issue.
10: How concerned should we be about this move towards actual calls and cloning of voices?
11: Yes, we can definitely see it's a direction things are moving in. I think the way people can really protect themselves is bread and butter cybersecurity hygiene. So picking a random safe word from a dictionary can be something which is beneficial. Other ways of doing this are, if it's from an organization, hanging up the phone, calling them back, using a number on the back of a bank card, particularly if someone's asking you to do something and they're asking you to do it urgently. Those are kind of the red flags to look out for. There is definitely technology on the horizon to kind of detect deep fakes. There are powerful AI models which can do this, and they're kind of imperceptible watermarks being embedded into AI-generated content. But the technology that really puts those detection tools in users' hands isn't quite available publicly yet. So I think that's the thing we really need to, we just really need to ramp up our basic kind of cybersecurity hygiene

0: The M1 southbound has an obstruction between junctions 19 and 18 in Rugby. The M6 is closed between junctions 32 and 33 in Broughton. North of the border, the A99 is closed in both directions at Ulster. And on the trains, Great Western Railway services are disrupted between Liscard and Loo until about 13 mid after a breakdown. For more travel news, go to gbnews.com.
1: Don't go anywhere, because Aidan will be here in a few minutes with all the latest sports news, won't you?
2: Yes, indeed. The Manchester City case continues unabated. It's a case that goes right to the heart of government. Find out why after this short break.
3: I've been in Westminster for a long time, but I know that though power may be here, its effect on people's lives is across the whole of the country. We may be where rules are made, but it's where they're implemented that matters. Join me, Jacob Rees-Mogg, for forthright and frank discussion on where Britain has come from, where it's going, and where it will end up. That's State of the Nation, Monday to Thursday, 8 to 9 o'clock. Vox Populi, Vox Dei.
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9: Do you trust what you're being told?
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9: 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No sugarcoating, no fear of offence, just the truth. 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
2: Right, 6:36. Aidan's got the sport for us this morning. Can we talk Manchester City?
12: Yes.
2: What's going on? I mean, it's got huge implications, all of this.
12: Yes, it has. I mean, I suspected when the story first started seeping out last Thursday, I think it was, that this might go far beyond football. And I think those of us who predicted that have been proved correct, because you could say that and then some, quite frankly. 2 days ago, Andy Burnham was speaking at the Labour Party conference. He said he would be deeply concerned if the Manchester City owners, the Abu Dhabi group, had to pull out of Manchester City. Now, everyone's thinking, well, what's that about? Well, it goes back to his time as the Manchester mayor. £1 billion is the amount of money the Abu Dhabi group invested, not just in football, but also in the wider regeneration of Manchester, particularly East Manchester, which, when I was living up there back in the mid-2000s, I would regard as a fairly destitute part of town. It's been completely transformed since then. You've got the Co-op Arena, you've got the development of the stadium, you've got the Women's Stadium as well. It's not a stadium, it's a campus. Mm-hmm. And there's property investment far beyond that as well. Add to that the fact that we do £25 billion worth of trade, bilateral trade, with the United Arab Emirates. Now, that includes things like precious metals, oil, minerals and so forth. So this goes, as you say, far beyond the realms of football. We then had a kickback yesterday from the Tories. They said Andy Burnham shouldn't be saying this. Then the number 10 released a statement later in the day clarifying Andy Burnham's comments by saying that...
13: Backtracking.
12: OK, well, they said that a little bit of both, shall we say. Let's be diplomatic. But he said that the rules have to be followed, and they do. And then the waters were muddied later in it, or this morning, when the FT published a story saying that the chairman, Khaldun Al-Mubarak, is actually... on the a list of diplomatic or people who are diplomatically immune from charges, either legal or civil, in these cases. Now, OK, we don't really know why he was placed on that list. It was under Boris Johnson's government for no other reason other than the fact that he's a high-ranking official within the Abu Dhabi government, and that was in January of 2020. Now, that doesn't preclude Manchester City from any wrongdoing or any further or any subsequent investigations, but because it's Manchester City and not him as an individual, but it does complicate things because there could be illegal elements to this as well. For example, we know that the Manchester City manager was paid on a double contract. It was a contract on the books, Roberto Mancini, and a contract off the books. There are lots of unnamed footballers in that period of time that will be part of that as well, almost certainly. So that brings up HMRC, what are they going to do about it? Could they be owed hundreds of millions of pounds over that time?
1: You can see all sides of the story, can't you?
12: Yes.
1: If, as you say, that enormous investment has not just benefited football or the arenas themselves, but the entire area around, then you'd think that was a good thing. On the other hand, were there any deals done, including his immunity, that should not have been done?
12: But this is what happens, Anne, when the Premier League allow football clubs to be taken over by nation states. We saw 5 years ago, I think it was October 2021, so exactly 5 years ago, we saw from leaked emails that Boris Johnson smoothed over the takeover of Newcastle United Football Club by Saudi Arabia, which was they appointed a board who just resigned from the Saudi Arabian ruling family, ruling government. So it was inextricably linked to what was happening over there. So we also know that Boris Johnson put pressure on the Premier League to show matches during COVID to cheer everybody up. So football is so important because it goes into politics and it shows as well the influence of these nation states and how far their tentacles stretch within British life. But the story's going to rumble on. Manchester City are probably going to appeal, we expect, today. And then we're going to see a sanctions hearing.
1: What sort of punishment, will they get?
12: Look, I think the most... we don't know because it's so easy to say they can be relegated. But then if you're a Championship club going for promotion, why do you want City in there? How are you gaining? Why should you be punished because they've been chucked out of the Premier League? Yeah. Then you could say the same of League One and League Two. Is relegation enough? We know they've got money, so they're going to come back. The fines, are they going to be enough? They've got deep pockets, we know that. And so could there be transfer bans, chucked out of the Champions League, trophies, medals stripped off them from previous years.
1: That impacts the fans all the other as well. There are people who are loyal fans. Don't deserve this.
12: I know. And current players as well, it has to be said.
13: Yeah. Mm. All right, Aidan. Thank you. See you later.
1: Time for the Great British Giveaway now. There's still time to get in there and have your chance at becoming one of our biggest winners so far. Here's how.
14: 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UK only. Entrance must be 18 or over. Lines close at 4 p.m. on the 23rd of October. We may call the winner live after all entry routes have closed. Please check the closing time if listening or watching on demand. Good luck.
13: Yeah, best of luck. Right, still to come, we're going to take you through all the papers with Nigel Nelson and Claire Pearsall.

0: Good morning, this is the latest AI travel news from gbnews.com. The M25 clockwise has caution between junctions 5 and 6 in Sevenoaks. The M62 westbound has a stranded vehicle at junction 11 in Birchwood. The M6 northbound is queuing between junctions 22 and 23 in Winwick. The M65 is closed between junctions 6 and 7 in Blackburn. In Scotland, the A78 between Dunlop Street and A8 Ratho Street is closed in both directions for planned roadworks. And on the trains, Great Western Railway services are disrupted with no trains between Liscard and Loo until about 13 suss after a breakdown. For more travel news, go to gbnews.com.
1: 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Entrance must be 18 or over. 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
9: Good morning. Kemi Badenoch claims Andy Burnham is secretly preparing for a snap election, despite him ruling one out just last week.
10: The Conservative leader points to his Labour conference speech, focused heavily on after the next election, as proof that a vote could come as early as May.
9: Well, it comes as Mrs. Badenoch also rules out any pact with Reform, warning it would be monstrous for her party.
10: A sixth arrest in the RAF Fairford terror probe as a dual UK-Iranian national is detained in Westminster, with counter-terror police now examining possible foreign state involvement.
9: Donald Trump threatens to cut off diesel exports to Europe, demanding emergency reserves be released as Britain joins crisis talks, warning it's in Europe's best interest to comply.
11: It's a slap in the face to British patriots, frankly, and it, it's just another example of how untrustworthy some of these politicians are.
10: Speaking to GB News, that was Suella Braverman accusing Andy Burnham of an affront to democracy over Brexit, as his own cabinet now splits on rejoining the EU.
9: Fires, riots and 2,000 arrests. France is rocked by violent student protests over school funding. President Macron condemns the violence.
10: 1 year on from the Manchester synagogue attack, we remember Adrian Dolby and Melvin Kravitz, killed in the Yom Kippur terror attack that shocked the nation.
9: Could you tell if a worried call from a loved one was real or an AI fake? Experts are urging every family to agree a secret safe word as scammers get scarily good at cloning voices.
10: And Celebrity Traitors has returned, with one traitor already leaving viewers absolutely baffled because they called their own strategy the biggest mistake I've ever made in my life.
9: Manchester City say they will lodge their appeal against the landmark ruling, which saw the club found guilty of serious breaches of the Premier League's financial rules. The deadline for any appeal is today.
5: Hello there, good morning. A wet and windy start for some, but some warm sunshine for others. Stay tuned and I'll have all the details.
9: It's just gone 7 o'clock. I'm Stephen Dixon.
10: And I'm Anne Diamond, and this is GB News Breakfast.
9: Right, we're going to kick straight off with politics, and not just what we were talking about at the top there, though we will get to it, but Reform's Shadow Chancellor, Robert Jenrick, is calling for a crackdown on shoplifting, accusing the government of making the crisis worse by the early release of prisoners.
10: Yeah, he claims the shoplifting epidemic is adding more than £50 a year to the average family's food shop, and he vows that Reform will come down on offenders like a ton of bricks.
9: Well, he joins us now. Morning to you, Mr. Jenrick. Good to see you, as always. I've got to say, I'm rather surprised by this figure of £50 being added on to the average weekly shop. What are you going to do to stop this?
7: Well, good morning. Look, I'm absolutely sick of this epidemic of shoplifting that we're seeing on our streets. People brazenly going into shops and nicking things. Some parts of our country now have got, frankly, feral people going in every couple of minutes into the likes of Greggs, just picking stuff off the shelves. I was in Brixton Market during the week and saw it for myself. It's absolutely disgusting. It's destroying the high trust society that we all want to see. And it is costing people money that they can't afford. It is costing the average family over 50 quid a week. And that is rising rapidly because acquisitive crime, shoplifting is ballooning in much of the country right now. What is Reform going to do about it? Well, we're going to get more police officers out on the streets, and we're actually going to instruct them to arrest these people and send them to jail. The opposite of what the Labour government is doing, where you can't find police. When they do come to court, just a fraction of these people get convicted. On average, it takes 30 convictions for these types of offences to even go to jail. And now you're seeing, thanks to Andy Burnham's early release scheme, these people just waltzing out of prison. Enough. We've got to restore the basic norms in our country. You pay for things in shops and law-abiding people are protected.
10: But that would require almost a policeman in every shop, wouldn't it? I've witnessed, like you say, 16 million people every year witness shoplifting. And when you do, it's very frightening. But I've seen it happen, and it happens so quickly, there's no time to call the police.
7: Well, I'd say three things. Firstly, we need more police officers on the streets. When I was in Brixton Market during the week watching this outside of Greg's store, about every 10 minutes something was being stolen. It was very easy to see. All of the traders in the market knew exactly what was going on. No police whatsoever. So there is a need for a stronger police presence on our high streets. That would be a deterrent. Secondly, you know what? I'd actually like to see the security guards outside these stores be given greater powers so that they can hold on to these people, you know, until the police are able to arrive. Enough of what's been known as urban scarecrows, people being, you know, just standing there watching it happen. That is degrading our society because people think they're a joke. And actually, although I don't believe in vigilantism, you know, it's up to people what they do and they have to behave within the confines of the law, I do think it's time to fight back a bit and for law-abiding people to call out those who are breaking the law, who are stealing things, and have the courage to stand up and be counted. Because we love this country, we love the norms of our country, we don't want to see this degraded and the high-trust society that I certainly feel I grew up in just be trashed by feral people who don't care one jot about this country.
9: Well, look, a lot of people watching and listening, your average person in the street would applaud the idea of saying we need to crack down on this. It is a scourge in society. They'd applaud you saying, yeah, all right, let's send them to prison. You know, there needs to be some proper punishment for this. The problem you've got is we haven't got any prison places. You don't like the early release, which is there to free up prison places, and, you know, a lot of people will understand why. So it begs the question, if you are going to imprison more people, where are they going to go? How quickly can you build new prison places? And what do you do in the intervening years if you're catching and supposedly trying to lock up more people?

0: to knock down. And it's the jet-driven drones, the Garands, that they're firing primarily at Kyiv, but at other centres, that's really causing the damage. And their aim is to freeze it out, to make the Ukrainians freeze through the summer. It's absolutely ghastly. But just a little footnote. Go further east. Go into, we've heard an awful lot about it, the viewers will have done, the Donbass, Luhansk, Donetsk. They're losing there. There have been one small victory after another in a thing amazingly called Operation Vivaldi, after the Italian composer. But they've done it terribly well. And the interesting thing, since, as you focused on the sanctions, has focused on this, they've done the propaganda terribly well, the Ukrainians.
1: Of course they can.
0: They're announcing a really good win only when it's happened. And there may be more to come. They've kept people on tenterhooks. Mm. For me, very quickly, I think Putin and his entourage are looking quite desperate now.
2: OK. Robert, we'll see you a little bit later.
0: Thank you.
2: For now, thank you.
1: Yes, absolutely. Time for the weather at 18 minutes past seven with Anna Krizik.
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4: Hello there, good morning. Welcome to your GB News weather update from the Met Office. Quite a wet and windy day in store for some of us, often drier and brighter towards the far south and east. And where we do see any sunshine, it will feel quite warm. But for some of us, it is going to be a bit of a wet commute to work, especially towards northern areas of England and Wales. Some quite heavy rain here, and eventually some heavy rain pushing into western Scotland and Northern Ireland, often quite blustery here too. To the south of the rain, though, it should remain mostly dry. There'll be sunny spells, still a bit of a breeze around, but often feeling quite warm in the sunshine. Temperatures in the high teens, if not the low 20s, but temperatures more towards average across the north. Now, the rain will stay with us to finish off the day, particularly eastern and southern areas of Scotland, still quite heavy and blustery, and even behind this, some quite heavy showers moving on behind. The rain will eventually start to clear Northern Ireland towards the end of the day, pushing into southern areas of Scotland, northern England, and northern and western areas of Wales, still quite windy, especially around coastal areas. The odd shower across inland areas of Wales, the clearer skies towards the far south and southeast of England, and it should remain mostly dry and clear for these areas. Rain will eventually move its way south and eastwards, and most of the heavy rain will start to ease away through the early part of Saturday morning. A few showers across areas of Scotland, but otherwise other areas will remain dry, possibly with some mist and fog in places, and likely feeling quite fresh to start on Saturday across many areas of the north. Now, we will still have some rain across central and southern areas of England, but most of it will ease away through the course of the day. Mostly cloudy, though. Still a few showers just drifting across parts of Scotland. But in between these two areas of weather, it should be mostly dry once again, with some sunny spells returning and largely lighter winds compared to the day previous as well. Still warm in the sunshine, temperatures pushing into the low 20s across the south.
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2: All right, still to come. No job, no dole. Well, not straight away, anyway. Kemi Badenoch's new plan to force school leavers into work coaching rather than just getting benefits. Is it the right thing to do? We'll debate that next.
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9: Hello again. Now then, Conservative leader Kemi Badenoch says that she, if in power, would require jobless teenagers to undertake intensive work coaching upon leaving school if her party was elected to government.
11: Yeah, she claimed too many young people are leaving school and going straight onto the dole. So she's called this a tough love approach to the welfare system.
9: But we're asking, should Britain be even tougher and force all under 25s capable of work to find a job?
11: Well, let's talk to network manager for Fighting for a Free Future, Ted Granger, and social commentator at Young Voices UK, Sumitska Bottergy. Good to see you both this morning. What, did I not?
12: Yeah, it was close enough.
11: Close enough. I've just been talking in the break about the importance of getting everybody's name right, and then I only get close enough. Sumitska, is this not a sensible idea for people who are, you know, effectively starting their working life on benefits? The idea that you are pushed much more intensively to get a job and be trained for a job and be work ready, is that not a good thing for these young people?
12: I mean, look, when I first saw this headline, I was incredibly impressed. You know, I initially thought that this would be a great idea, but then I realised that this is all that this is. It is a headline-grabbing policy. It does not actually look at the actual root causes of youth unemployment. I mean, this is the same party advocating for luxury boomer communism in the form of the triple lock. So you're kind of taking welfare away from certain people and giving it to the others. So it's not actually tackling welfare as an issue anyway. But the root cause of youth unemployment isn't that young people like myself don't want to work. We want to work. I have numerous friends who are looking for jobs right now. The whole point is that businesses aren't looking to make a risk on that unexperienced
11: 18-year-old. Yeah, but what the Tories have also said is that they would scrap all these additional work taxes, which a lot of companies are saying are preventing them from employing new people.
12: And that is exactly what they should be focusing on. That is the main issue. The main issue is that young people aren't able to get onto the career ladder. You're seeing mass migration as well, which means that young Britons are competing with the whole world, essentially, in their hometown. You're seeing national insurance spikes, you're seeing minimum wage spikes. You are seeing all of these things being compounded on businesses. And the Conservative Party are essentially just blaming young people. They're not looking at middle-aged, people who are claiming sickness benefits, which is at record levels. So, I mean, I don't think that we should just be focusing on young people and demonising young people just because we don't vote. Mm.
9: Ted, is that the answer then? I mean, is work coaching presumably not enough? We need jobs for them to get.
13: Absolutely. I do support this policy, but that is correct, that it is not mainly a problem

0: Mostly dry, there'll be sunny spells, still a bit of a breeze around, but often feeling quite warm in the sunshine. Temperatures in the high teens, if not the low 20s, but temperatures more towards average across the north. Now the rain will stay with us to finish off the day, particularly eastern and southern areas of Scotland, still quite heavy and blustery, and even behind this some quite heavy showers moving on behind. The rain will eventually start to clear Northern Ireland towards the end of the day, pushing into southern areas of Scotland, northern England and northern and western areas of Wales, still quite windy, especially around coastal areas. The odd shower across inland areas of Wales, the clearer skies towards the far south and southeast of England, and it should remain mostly dry and clear for these areas. Rain will eventually move its way south and eastwards, and most of the heavy rain will start to ease away through the early part of Saturday morning. A few showers across areas of Scotland, but otherwise other areas will remain dry, possibly with some mist and fog in places, and likely feeling quite fresh to start on Saturday across many areas of the north. Now we will still have some rain across central and southern areas of England, but most of it will ease away through the course of the day. Mostly cloudy though, still a few showers just drifting across parts of Scotland, but in between these two areas of weather it should be mostly dry once again, with some sunny spells returning and largely lighter winds compared to the day previous as well. Still warm in the sunshine, temperatures pushing into the low 20s across the south.
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2: Still to come for you, fires, riots, 2,000 arrests. 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And the students are revolting. 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
9: 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Every Friday, my Patrick Christie's Tonight Show is going to have a twist to it. We're welcoming some special guests. You. 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
19: I've been in Westminster for a long time, but I know that though power may be here, its effect on people's lives is across the whole of the country. We may be where rules are made, but it's where they're implemented that matters. Join me, Jacob Rees-Mogg, for forthright and frank discussion on where Britain has come from, where it's going, and where it will end up. That's State of the Nation, Monday to Thursday, 8 to 9 o'clock. Vox Populi, Vox Dei.

0: 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UK only. Entrance must be 18 or over. Lines close at 4 p.m. on the 23rd of October. We may call the winner live after all entry routes have closed. Please check the closing time if listening or watching on demand. Good luck.
1: Yes, good luck. Now, if you're travelling to work or school, here's your traffic and travel update. And don't forget to stay with us on the radio too.
2: 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The M1 northbound is blocked by an obstruction between junctions 23A and 24 in Loughborough. The M1 southbound has delays after a collision between junctions 29A and 29 in Chesterfield. In Scotland, the M8 westbound has three lanes restricted at junction 12 on the slip roads. Across Wales, the A4232 northbound from St Fagans to M4 junction 33 at Capel Llanilturn is congested with possible delays. And on the trains, Great Western Railway services are suspended between Liskeard and Loo until about 13 after a broken down train. For more travel news, go to gbnews.com.
3: Right, we've got the sport heading your way in just a moment. Morning, Mr. McGee.
4: Good morning to you both. Yes, the Manchester City story rumbles on, and right at the centre of any debate will be the veracity of fan-owned clubs and state-owned clubs. Let's see and hear the argument for both after this break when we speak to Ivor Heller.
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3: Aidan's here. All the sport. Morning.
4: Good morning. Yeah, I want to shine a light on this City case again, as if it needed it once more. But look, at the

0: students might moan about school. Pupils over in France have taken their frustrations to a whole new level.
1: Yeah, there have been violent protests across the country. Schools set on fire. It's all over poor conditions, teacher shortages and a lack of funding.
0: Yesterday, in fact, around 2,000 people were arrested, with 305 police officers injured, and the protests descended into absolute chaos.
1: Earlier, we spoke to European political journalist Alexander Seal.
2: What began as protests by secondary school pupils over conditions in French schools has spread across the country and into universities. The original grievances are very concrete. Teachers not being replaced, overcrowded classrooms, deteriorating buildings, and a lack of resources. But alongside those protests, we've now seen serious violence, arson attacks on police and emergency services, and large numbers of arrests. And it is serious enough that around 400 educational establishments are expected to be closed today, with lessons moving online in many cases. And we've seen violence in Paris, Marseille, Nantes, and other towns and cities in France. We've seen footages of a trainee police lieutenant officer who was knocked on the ground and attacked by a group of young people in Paris. And in the footage, people around her can be heard shouting, "Kill her." So that's an example of how, in some places, this has moved from a long way from pupils peacefully blockading their schools. We've also seen police targeted with projectiles, fireworks, and other attacks.
1: Right, still to come for you, the first episode of Celebrity Traitors Series 2 was on last night. But who are the traitors this year and how are they planning their schemes? We'll tell you more with a former cast member, if you like, in a moment.
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22: This is personal.
11: No soft questions, no easy answers.
22: It's one thing if

0: do not want Britain to be in the EU. That is, the Conservatives, Reform and Restore are together. That's 50% in the latest poll of polls. They must be worried for their part that if they go along with this big negotiation, they had this 5-year battle and all that kind of thing, then a new government comes along in a few years which wants to take Britain out again. So I think it's the last thing that the EU is going to want to do either. It's the last thing that they're going to want to do to readmit Britain. And if they did agree, the terms would be penal. There would be absolute handcuffs. We'd probably have to sign a deal that we could never leave again or something. We wouldn't get any of the benefits we had before, like the rebate and the opt-outs. And I think the British people probably reject that deal in a referendum. So the whole thing is a complete disaster. It's amazing, an amazing mistake by Andy Burnham.
1: And Andrew, the EU is hardly a model of peaceful coexistence at the moment. We've been looking at these riots in France. What's your view of that situation? Do you think it could spread and become more serious?
0: Well, I mean, street violence and rioting is often a very particular French thing, right? It's a recognised kind of form of politics almost in France. They have it an awful lot. But this is pretty serious. And a couple of times in the past, riots that have started with students, school children, have really threatened the stability of the whole French state. 1968, of course. And also when student rioters joined up with the Gilets Jaunes, much more recently, older protesters who are protesting about, you know, feeling abandoned and the cost of living and so on. So this could be one of those kind of French rioting episodes that dies away. But if it carries on a bit longer, I think we could be seeing that kind of a threat, because we've seen 2,000 arrests already. As you say, the French intelligence services are saying this is being orchestrated by one of the left-wing political parties, France Insoumise, so it's got a real political purpose behind it already.
2: And Andrew, in terms of, you know, the desire that there is among so many on the left to recouple with the European Union, the fact is this is not the European Union that the UK left. This is a Europe where we've seen multiple governments now that have swung to the right. In France as well, we're looking at the possibility that National Rally will do very well, if not come out on top in the French presidential elections. It's going to be a very different EU that they seem to want to recouple with.
0: That's absolutely right. We've got, obviously, the AfD have taken control of a German state. The far right in France is in the lead in the opinion polls for the presidency next year. And I think also the EU has changed. So the EU has become significantly more centralised than it was when we left 10 years ago. It's become, as you know, during COVID, they agreed to take on responsibility for each other's debts. In other words, that all the countries have to pay for the debts incurred by other countries. And again, I just can't see any of that being in any way acceptable to the British people. And I just cannot understand why Andy Burnham wants to reopen.
1: Well, thank you very much, Andy Gilligan, for talking to us this morning.
2: Thanks, Andrew. Always good to get his insight.
1: Absolutely.
2: You know, he's always very, very measured and very insightful.
1: Absolutely. Well, up next, the UK is in talks with Europe about releasing emergency fuel supplies as President Trump threatens to turn off the taps.
2: But first, if you're in search of some holiday sun, and why wouldn't you be, here's the forecast for some of your top European destinations.
3: Ready to soak up that holiday sunshine?
4: Won't we need some cover?
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6: Hello there. Southern areas of France are expecting to see some heavy rain over the coming days, also turning quite wet and windy in Crete on Saturday. Now, some areas of Spain and Portugal are expecting to see some heavy showers. Some of these could turn thundery. Some quite persistent heavy rain across southern and eastern areas of France. The central Mediterranean should be largely dry and bright, though some strong northerly winds for parts of Crete, as well as some heavy rain and possible thunderstorms. A mix of showers and some sunny spells next week, with temperatures in the mid-20s.
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7: The Canadian Arctic Expedition with some of the world's greatest scientists to explore this land. Now, when you found an island, you could stick your Union Jack in the frozen foreshore, but that didn't automatically make it British. You had to colonise it. You had to send people there. You had to establish a bureaucracy of sorts and infrastructure. And so Wrangel Island, which he deemed to be the most geopolitically important in the Arctic, he sent a band of young, inexperienced colonists to go and settle it.
8: When you say a band, how many? And when you say young, how young?
7: Right. There were five of them. Four of them were in their either teens or in their 20s. And one of them was a young female Inuit seamstress, Ada Blackjack, whose story is completely remarkable.
4: The People's Channel. Sunday with Michael Portillo. From 11, only on GB News.
8: Charles Spencer is very close related to the princes, of course. And I was struck by one of the things that Charles Spencer said. I think he said, I've only had Prince Charles or the King on the phone twice in my life. Well, that seemed very extraordinary. So has there been no relationship between them? Has he played a part in the upbringing of the boys?
9: I think, again, you know, anyone who goes through a divorce, there's going to be a lot of tit for tat. You know, this whole divorce was played out in the media, as we will all recall, and it was pretty vicious. But just going back to the two conversations that Earl Spencer talks about, you know, no one can really authenticate what was said because there are only two people a part of that. So, you know, the king can't say one thing, the earl can't say one thing because they're the only two.
4: The People's Channel. Nana Queer. 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
10: What a total, utter disgrace. Earl Spencer and his so-called memoir, Swong Song, Diana My Sister, filled with unprovable allegations against the king. Seriously, how much more of this do the public have to endure? In his new book, the Earl has stated that the then Prince Charles sounded giddily elated, like a lottery winner, when he called on the morning that Diana died.
11: Then he said, "We'll forget her soon enough." After a stunned silence, I said, "I cannot believe you just said that." And I hung up on him. I can tell you here and now, those are exactly the words he said. I've only ever had two calls on the line with Prince Charles at any stage of my life. Well, I'm telling the truth.
10: I'm sorry, Earl, but you lost me there. What does someone who is giddily elated sound like?
4: GB News, the People's Channel.
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2: Now, the government is discussing whether to release emergency diesel stockpiles as Donald Trump threatens to restrict US supplies to parts of Europe.
12: And I think we're in a good place because oil prices are going to start to come down. Tremendous oil is coming out of the Hormuz Strait now. We're running it. We're literally running it.
1: Well, Britain has joined crisis talks with other European countries. But does all this just mean we're going to suffer more pain at the pumps?
2: Well, we're joined now by GB News national reporter Jack Carson from Solihull. Jack, what's the price of diesel behind you?
13: So it's at 199.9p per litre for diesel. That is about what you're seeing across the country at pumps. The RAC saying that now it is around 200 pence a litre now. But if the US was to put in an export ban, with the president saying that he's considering it very seriously, with the US Treasury Secretary Scott Bessent saying that Europe and other countries should prepare immediately to release their own diesel supplies, that price, well, could well increase even more. It's said from different industries across the UK that is already a concern, that they're already feeling the pressure of the price at the pump as it is. Word and concern from the construction industry. You've got, of course, road haulage, a huge industry in this country, as well as the likes of agriculture as well. The US Treasury Secretary Scott Bessent saying that farmers in the US, truckers, businesses should not be left carrying the burden, as prices soar. Prices have soared, of course, since the United States and others started taking military action.

0: In Iran, but of course the midterm elections in America is a big thing for the presidency. He knows that of course the high prices at the pump in America will be a point in this election, so he's trying to get a grip on that, and ultimately that leaves other countries like the UK, like countries in Europe, in a bit of a problem if that export ban was to come into place. The UK imports around 55% of its diesel, 31% of that 55% coming directly from the United States. Now, the government and government ministers have repeated yesterday and today that the UK supply is resilient, that it would be able to cope with any kind of potential ban. The UK should, with the rules it signed up to, have around 90 days of supplies in reserve, but it's not, of course, not going to want to release all of those at once. It's urging people that there should not be, that there isn't going to be a scare for a shortage. There aren't going to be any kinds of shortages, trying to reassure people across the country that the UK has a diverse supply. It does, of course, not only get its imported diesel just exactly from the United States, but it certainly will cause a problem, certainly could well cause more prices. We know that the Chancellor, John Healey, has been in talks with the US administration about a possible ban, but when you've got diesel prices already at an all-time high since that Russia invasion of Ukraine in 2022, hitting more now, really, if you look at parts of the country, more than 200 pence a litre. The pressure really is on for businesses. The European Commission spokesperson confirmed their emergency talks yesterday, saying that there were lots of calls, lots of meeting taking place on the diesel situation, including with high-level contacts in the US administration. And when you consider more the immediacy of the language from the US Treasury Secretary Scott Bessent, saying that diesel supplies should be prepared immediately, compared to the US president saying that they may do this ban, that they're thinking about it seriously, but with not any kind of decision. The more immediacy from the US Treasury Secretary, of course, you know, can see why these meetings are taking place, because this could be a ban that comes into effect within days and weeks, let alone not necessarily looking at the likes of months.
1: Jack Carson, thank you very much for that report.
2: Depressing stuff. And the fact is, of course, if prices are going to shoot up, people are going to go out, they're going to stockpile as well.
1: That's right.
2: So that's going to lead to shortages.
1: And there'll be queues. Yeah, it's very, very worrying. And no quick answer to this. It takes a long time to refine diesel. A lot of the refineries have gone.
2: Yeah. Well, listen, lots more coming up at the top of the hour, including, of course, those riots right across France.
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5: Good morning. 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The M25 anti-clockwise is closed between junctions 10 and 9 near Leatherhead. The M27 westbound is affected by an incident between junctions 7 and 5 near Southampton Airport. The M1 southbound has an obstruction between junctions 17 and 16 in Daventry. The A46 is closed after the M40 in Warwick. In Scotland, the M8 eastbound has queues between junctions 19 and 18 at Charing Cross in Glasgow. And on the trains, West Midlands railway services are disrupted between Stourbridge Junction and Birmingham Snow Hill until 09:45, with delays of up to 40 minutes. For more travel news, go to gbnews.com.
6: 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UK only. Entrance must be 18 or over. Lines close at 4 p.m. on the 23rd of October. Please check the closing time if listening or watching on demand. Good luck.
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0: 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UK only. Entrance must be 18 or over. Lines close at 4 p.m. on the 23rd of October. We may call the winner live after all entry routes have closed. Please check the closing time if listening or watching on demand. Good luck.
1: Yes, good luck with that. Well, a Labour civil war is on the brink of erupting on the issue of Brexit between Siobhana Mahmood and Ed Miliband.
2: Yes, we'll be going through that and much more with Dr. Rennie and, of course, Jonathan List, the housewife's favourite, coming up after the break.
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1: 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Welcome back. It's 27 minutes past 10. As you can hear, we've got our panel raring to go. Renee's already started talking.
2: I'm just getting some medical advice.
1: can we go back on the break? Because the appointment's still going on. Well, we'll bring in Jonathan.
14: Well, you can't get an NHS appointment for love or money, as you know.
1: So you have to bring someone into the studio. Well, shall we go to the news? Renee, what would you like to talk about?
8: Shall we talk about the infighting that started with the Labour Party and Brexit, which I think is fantastic. And I think it was bound to happen because it is a topic that nobody in any party can absolutely coalesce behind. And I think that's what's going to happen in the country as well. And I think he's opened a can of worms that he may well regret opening later down the line.
2: Why, Jonathan, do so many on the left want to recouple with a European Union that is so different to the European Union that we left? So many governments now have gone to the right, others heading in that direction. It's not the same EU.
14: Well, it's governed by the same treaties. There haven't been any treaty changes since 2000.

0: part of. There were many, many very positive reasons and cases for being in the EU. Sadly, those weren't made by the official campaign.
1: Just want to bring you live images while you're chatting of Paris again,
0: right,
1: just to give you an indication of things that have changed, the difficulties that there is.
0: Mark, one constant throughout through history is France being in a riot. I mean, I think that's you know, that hasn't.
1: Even from a French perspective, Jonathan,
2: this is
1: they are facing
0: I'm being flippant. France clearly has a number of strong political and social problems, as has Britain, obviously. We deal with them traditionally in different ways. But obviously, we've had our own fair share of rights as well, of course. So that's it's irrelevant to this particular debate, because France is still an extremely stable country for the most part, certainly relative to international standards. And even if Marine Le Pen, God forbid, becomes president, France is still going to be in the EU, and France is still going to be an influential part of the EU, and we'll have to work with.
2: That's an interesting comment, isn't it? Because if Marine Le Pen or her,
0: she's a candidate.
2: The other guy, get in, they will still be in the EU, but it will be a very different relationship that she has with the EU.
3: Potentially, is what Giorgia Meloni said. She was very, very hostile to the EU, but she got into power in Italy and had a very, very productive relationship with the EU. She's become much more mainstream, and Jordan Bardella particularly is much more mainstream than Marine Le Pen. I wouldn't foresee much of a different relationship, apart from potentially over the asylum and immigration treaty, which they could change. But let's get back to domestic politics, Renee, and this is an interesting question for the Labour Party, because the left has been split on this issue since the Brexit referendum of 2016. You've got the kind of blue Labour, the old left, who are quite patriotic, who are not particularly keen on being in the EU. Some people were out and out Brexiteers. And then you've got the new left, the progressives, who very much want anything that sounds global and international and are quite keen on the EU. That fissure is clearly still wide open.
2: It's wide open, and it's going to get bigger and bigger if he remains on this track where he says that, going back in as a member is on the table. But from many points of view, firstly, because his party is going to be split over it, the country is going to be split over it, and it's also so anti-democratic that it is unbelievable. This was a once-in-a-lifetime vote. Yes, it was. That's how they sold it. Once in a generation.
0: Once a generation.
2: And a generation's quite a long time, Jonathan. Okay. It's certainly not 10 years.
0: All right.
2: And it would have to go
1: maybe
2: back to
1: maybe in Jonathan's household it is. How often do you breed?
0: I beg your pardon.
1: Well,
0: this is before the watershed, Mark. Let's talk about that after. We'll talk about it in the break, shall we?
1: 10 years isn't longer than a generation, is it?
0: The idea that you can... There are so many reasons, Renee, that you can have for opposing... Stop it, please. Stop it. You can have for opposing our membership of the EU. But the idea that it's anti-democratic, I think, is the weakest one. Because in the same way that we are not bound by the 2019 Parliament or the 2019 election, one Parliament can't bind another Parliament, and one electorate can't bind another electorate in the future.
2: So
0: People want to go back into the EU, and poll after poll shows they do. And if a party puts that manifesto forward and people vote for it, are you really saying that's anti-democratic because it's going against the people of 2016, of whom are dead? That's
2: so
0: insane.
2: Firstly, Jonathan, poll after poll said we were never going to leave the EU, so I'm really not interested in the polls.
0: 55% want to go back in
2: polls. And polls before the vote said that we were not going to leave. They were wrong. And I think, accepting everything you say, let's put it to a referendum. I look forward to it.
0: I'm not saying that a referendum is going to be a walkover at all. And I'm not even saying that I necessarily agree with having a referendum in the next manifesto. But I don't think it's anti-democratic for a party to want to go back into EU. We've tried it. We've seen what it's like outside. A lot of people don't like it. The majority of people in polls, and poll after poll after poll, you can't dispute hundreds and thousands of polls. Just like Reform was leading in the polls for over a year, and I didn't dispute those. That was what people thought. People can change. So maybe the polls will change, but every single poll shows a very, very clear majority in favour of rejoining the EU, and Labour would be foolish to just discount it. Whether they have it in the manifesto is a different issue, and obviously MPs will have to come behind it or not.
1: OK, Jonathan, Renee, thank you very much. We'll let Jonathan cogitate on just how long a generation is, and we'll join you after the break.
4: 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Welcome to your DB News weather update from the Met Office. Quite a wet and windy day in store for summer.

0: us, often drier and brighter towards the far south and east. And where we do see any sunshine, it will feel quite warm. But for some of us, it is going to be a bit of a wet commute to work, especially towards northern areas of England and Wales. Some quite heavy rain here, and eventually some heavy rain pushing into western Scotland and Northern Ireland, often quite blustery here too. To the south of the rain, though, it should remain mostly dry. There'll be sunny spells, still a bit of a breeze around, but often feeling quite warm in the sunshine. Temperatures in the high teens, if not the low 20s, but temperatures more towards average across the north. Now, the rain will stay with us to finish off the day, particularly eastern and southern areas of Scotland, still quite heavy and blustery, and even behind this, some quite heavy showers moving on behind. The rain will eventually start to clear Northern Ireland towards the end of the day, pushing into southern areas of Scotland, northern England, and northern and western areas of Wales, still quite windy, especially around coastal areas. The odd shower across inland areas of Wales, the clearer skies towards the far south and southeast of England, and it should remain mostly dry and clear for these areas. Rain will eventually move its way south and eastwards, and most of the heavy rain will start to ease away through the early part of Saturday morning. A few showers across areas of Scotland, but otherwise other areas will remain dry, possibly with some mist and fog in places, and likely feeling quite fresh to start on Saturday across many areas of the north. Now, we will still have some rain across central and southern areas of England, but most of it will ease away through the course of the day. Mostly cloudy, though. Still a few showers just drifting across parts of Scotland. But between these two areas of weather, it should be mostly dry once again, with some sunny spells returning and largely lighter winds compared to the day previous as well. Still warm in the sunshine, temperatures pushing into the low 20s across the south.
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2: 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The M25 anti-clockwise is closed between junctions 10 and 9 at Leatherhead. The M5 southbound has a lane closure between junctions 16 and 17 at Filton. The A46 is closed after the M40 in Warwick. In Scotland, the A78 between Dunlop Street and A8 Ratho Street is closed in both directions, in Dunlop Street to the A8 Ratho Street. And on the trains, West Midlands railway services between Stourbridge Junction and Birmingham Snow Hill may still be delayed by up to 70 minutes after a fault on a train. For more travel news, go to gbnews.com.
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4: Now, today marks 1 year since a horrific attack took place at the Heaton Park Synagogue in Manchester, which, of course, tragically saw two innocent men lose their lives.
3: Well, Greater Manchester Police were fast to act, and the attacker was shot dead within just a few minutes, preventing an even greater loss of life.
4: Well, our national reporter, Sophie Reaper, reflects 1 year on. And just a warning, this report contains images that some viewers may find upsetting.
5: The breaking news that has come in the last few minutes from Greater Manchester Police, them confirming that two people have died.
6: On the 2nd of October last year, an incomprehensible act of terrorism shocked the world. On Yom Kippur, the most sacred day marked by Jewish people across the globe, horror struck outside the Heaton Park Synagogue in Manchester. Just after 9:30 in the morning, Jihad al-Shami attacked. He drove a vehicle into the building's gates and then began stabbing worshippers. He also attempted to enter the synagogue itself, but those inside were able to keep him out. Within just minutes of the attack starting, Greater Manchester Police officers arrived at the scene. And at 9:38, firearms officers shot and killed al-Shami. But, sadly, 66-year-old Melvin Kravitz and 53-year-old Adrian Dolby also lost their lives that day.
7: And based on what we know, counter-terrorism policing has declared this as a terrorist incident.
6: Bomb disposal units were also called to the scene that morning, as the attacker was wearing what, at the time, was believed to be a suicide belt. It was later found this was a fake in order to cause more fear.
8: everyone's concerned, everybody's worried, everybody's scared, and we shouldn't be scared to feel or believe in what we believe.
9: It's just absolutely frightening because I'm scared for my own safety and my mum's safety.
10: Honestly, no one knows the full story of what's going on yet, but we know the basics, and it's devastating to hear on the holiest day of the year for the Jewish community.
6: As a result, GMP quickly increased their presence across Greater Manchester, with Jewish places of worship around the UK also receiving additional security. Within a matter of hours, people began gathering to pay their respects and to offer the local Jewish community support. Over the coming days, the area also received visits from key figures, including then-Mayor of Greater Manchester, Andy Burnham, the leaders of major UK political parties, and even from the King. Today, 1 year on, the lives of Adrian Dolby and Melvin Kravitz are remembered, and communities come together to mourn this tragic event. Sophie Reaper, GB News.
3: Sophie, thank you very much for that. And of course, it was so frightening at the time, Mark, wasn't it? I remember, I think it was it happened while we were live on air, and just obviously not understanding what was going on, and the police responding very, very quickly, and then the news coming out about what had happened, the identity of the attacker. I can't believe it's a year ago.
4: Yeah, and of course, in the year since, we've seen so many other incidents in which the Jewish community in various parts of the country have been targeted. We think particularly, of course, around Golders Green in North London, where a number of anti-Semitic incidents took place. And there is no end, it seems.
3: Well, the chief executive of the Jewish Representation Council of Greater Manchester, Mark Levy, joins us now. Mark, good morning. Thank you so much for joining us. Some pretty disturbing memories must be with you today. Can you talk to us a little bit about the response within the Jewish community since a year ago today, and how things have changed your lives?
11: Hi, good morning. So I am speaking to you from inside the Heaton Park Synagogue that almost exactly a year ago today was subjected to an Islamist terrorist attack, ultimately resulting in the brutal murder of two very precious people, Melvin Kravitz and Adrian Dolby. And what we had expected was that had to be a line in the sand, because for 3 years we had been speaking about anti-Semitism being allowed to run rife right across every section of society and was receiving no solidarity and support. And subsequently, it really pains me to say that matters have got far worse. As you said in your introduction, we have also been subjected to terrorist attacks and arsons in London. And only a couple of weeks ago, we have heard about Greater Manchester Police and the Met foiled another potentially deadly terrorist attack looking to target our community here in Greater Manchester. And over the last 12 months, we have dealt with this appalling tragedy with an amazing amount of dignity. But unfortunately, we aren't leading dignified lives, as our children need to go to school behind gates with huge walls around them with security guards, and our synagogues are like open-air prisons and fortresses. So we are putting out a call to the whole of the UK to say we need you to stand in solidarity and support us, because this is not just a Jewish problem. It is what we need people to ask, what sort of society they want their children to grow up living in.
4: Can we just ask you, Mark, about what happened on that day? I know it's painful to recall that, but I think your father in particular, you know, was there, was barricading that door, ensuring that this terrorist couldn't get any further than he had already progressed into the area outside of the synagogue itself.
11: So I was on my way to synagogue. If it would have happened 45 minutes later, I would have been here with my family. It's a deeply religious and emotional day, and the synagogues around the world are at their busiest on Yom Kippur. And we need to acknowledge that if it wasn't for the heroism of my father and other brave individuals who fought every human instinct and ran towards instead of away from danger, we would be dealing with a far greater tragedy than the one that we have already had to navigate.

0: over the past 12 months. And our message to government remains clear. We cannot be just dealing with the symptoms and looking at the aftermath of terrorist attacks. We need our politicians to be brave and look at calling out what it is that is radicalising young individuals to want to target British Jews merely seeking to go about their lives.
1: Well, Mark Levy, thank you so much for joining us this morning from the Heaton Park Mosque. That's Mark Levy in Greater Manchester. Well, harrowing stuff, and plenty more, though, is to come on Britain's Newsroom. We'll see you shortly.
2: I forecast a perfect holiday in the sun.
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2: For sure. And no worries about our travel insurance.
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5: Hello there. Southern areas of France are expecting to see some heavy rain over the coming days, also turning quite wet and windy in Crete on Saturday. Now, some areas of Spain and Portugal are expecting to see some heavy showers. Some of these could turn thundery. Some quite persistent heavy rain across southern and eastern areas of France. The central Mediterranean should be largely dry and bright, though some strong northerly winds for parts of Crete, as well as some heavy rain and possible thunderstorms. A mix of showers and some sunny spells next week with temperatures in the mid-20s.
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7: Now, Carl Scott's life was once consumed by gangs, drugs and violence, and he watched his best friend die after being stabbed. But he has since turned his experience into a mission to protect others, speaking to thousands of young people and campaigning for life-saving bleed kits. All right, Carl, so Hello. Talk to me about your kind of situation in your life. How did you find yourself, you know, dealing drugs and doing all the things that you did?
8: I got into it from around about the age of 12. So my family setting was up and down. You know, I grew up around domestic violence. Everything was there on the streets. But at that time, I was a vulnerable kid. And obviously now, I'm older, so I can look back now, especially when I'm working with kids, I can see myself in these kids that I work with.
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9: Full steam ahead. The North Yorkshire Moors Railway transports visitors back in time. At their annual steam gala, Britain's locomotive history is commemorated.
10: So this is the real highlight for the year for us. This is our showcase event. So we've got guest engines in from all around the country. We've got Sir Nigel Gresley, big A4 Pacific. I mean, stunning machine. It really is beautiful. And we've also got the T3 from the Swanage Railway, which is a Victorian high-speed passenger engines. And we've also got Pendennis Castle, which is a Great Western Railway, big four-cylinder express locos. You've got the sounds, the smells, the whole atmosphere. They come alive, you know, it's not just a static museum. These machines are working for a living. We're 18 miles of railway.
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11: And I'm delighted to say that Ian joins me in the studio now. Now, when normally a singer or a group says, we're going on tour, everybody starts to book their tickets because they want to hear you sing. You are going to have the equivalent of an evening with, talking, saying to your fans, come, ask me anything you like, hear what I'm going to say about my life. You're, for someone, I think, who has been relatively private in much of your professional life, you're suddenly saying, here I am. What do you want to know about me? Yes. So what are we going to learn about you that we don't already know?
12: Well, it's quite a lot, actually. I remember the first time, my first ever interview in 1962 with a local journalist, and he asked me for an anecdote, and my jaw dropped, and I went, I haven't got any.
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13: It's coming up to 10 to 11. This is Britain's newsroom now. Elmbridge in Surrey has been named Britain's least affordable place to buy a home, with house prices averaging more than £720,000, nearly 17 times the typical local wage.
1: Goodness, that's eye-watering. Well, it comes despite the national picture actually improving, with Lloyds reporting that the

0: from, where it's going, and where it will end up. That's State of the Nation, Monday to Thursday, 8 to 9 o'clock. Vox Populi, Vox Dei.
1: It's 11 o'clock on Friday, the 2nd of October. We are live across the United Kingdom. This is Britain's Newsroom with Mark White and Miriam Cates.
2: I don't think Brexit has helped us, if I'm honest. I think it has caused harm.
3: And then he says he wants to unite the country. I cannot imagine a more divisive debate than heading into another referendum.
4: Well, the Brexit battle lines have been drawn as a Labour civil war is on the brink of erupting between Shabana Mahmood and Ed Miliband.
1: Meanwhile, the Conservative leader, Kemi Badenoch, is the latest politician to get her crystal ball out, as she claims that the Prime Minister is preparing to call a general election in May.
4: France in flames. Students set fires outside French schools as riots over conditions spread nationwide, and the hard left are being blamed. Could we see the same in this country?
1: And Britain's diesel scramble. The UK is in talks with Europe about releasing emergency fuel supplies as President Trump threatens to turn off the taps.
5: And I think we're in a good place because oil prices are going to start to come down. Tremendous oil is coming out of the Hormuz Strait now. We're running it. We're literally running it.
6: Yeah, the Chancellor John Healey says we have the diesel supply stocks that we need, but it's thought that the French President Emmanuel Macron will bring up the releasing of diesel supplies in a planned call with G7 leaders.
7: I think you just nicked that, didn't you?
8: I did.
7: Well, we just watched you take it.
8: I did.
7: Do you want to give it back?
8: Yeah, I give it back.
7: Do you want to give it back? Why do you think you're above the law?
8: Because they always give us drinks.
7: Why do you think you can take things and everyone else is paying for them?
4: Well, reformers calling for a shoplifting crackdown, saying that theft adds £54 a year to household shopping bills.
1: Elsewhere, the Green Party bans a gender-critical group from their conference as they're told that their presence would make trans members feel unsafe.
4: A botched execution while the killer, Christia Pike, remains in critical condition after surviving two lethal injections. The Tennessee governor has now suspended executions.
9: Our responsibility is to uphold the sentences that Tennessee juries have handed down, even when it's difficult. And that is exactly what we intend to do.
4: Well, throughout the programme, we've been bringing you up to date with the situation across France and bringing you live pictures from Paris as well, where there have been, it seems, more incidents of disorder this morning. Now, this looks like a gathering outside perhaps some kind of educational facility in Paris. We saw, Miriam, live shots of French riot police, tear gas, I think, from this area as well, a bit further down the street. So real concern that more protests planned today are going to descend into more in the way of disorder.
1: And it appears that individuals are actually being attacked. We've seen one video online of a lady being attacked with a flamethrower. We don't know how widespread this is, of course, but a serious threat to life now, Mark.
4: Yeah, a French firefighter as well, doused in petrol in a blaze. At one point, we don't think he was seriously injured, but it's got real potential for being really harmful in the hours and days ahead, because it's not just Paris that we're looking at here. These riots have spread to multiple other cities, including Marseille and Nantes, down the Normandy coast as well. So real concern, and also concern, Miriam, that this is being fanned by the far left that are trying to make political capital here in the build-up to those French presidential elections.
1: Well, absolutely. Jean-Luc Mélenchon, who has been described as the French Jeremy Corbyn, obviously very concerned that the polls are showing that the right are leading the race, perhaps trying to get the youth mobilised behind a left-wing vote. But, I mean, Mark, the French police are very experienced in dealing with rioting, but nevertheless, they're going to be very stretched at this point.
4: Well, looking at these images there, you can see...

0: 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UK only. Entrance must be 18 or over. Lines close at 4 p.m. on the 23rd of October. We may call the winner live after all entry routes have closed. Please check the closing time if listening or watching on demand. Good luck.
1: Welcome back. Well, coming up next, you did catch us having a little bit of a relax there. Two and a half hours, a long time to sit up straight, isn't it, Mark?
2: Forward.
1: We're doing our best. Well, coming up next, more on the story from France, where riots are taking over the country. The hard left are being blamed for inciting them. Could we see the same here, Mark?
2: Well, it's certainly a worry, that's for sure. We'll be going through that and much more with Dr. René and also Jonathan Liss. This is GB News, Britain's newsroom.

0: Britain is not just a geographical expression. 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
2: Exciting news. Every Friday, my Patrick Christie's Tonight Show is going to have a twist to it. We're welcoming some special guests. You. That's right, on Fridays I'm going to be doing my show in front of a live studio audience, because this show is about you and what you have to say. 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Only on GB News, the People's Channel, Britain's news channel.
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7: Well, some breaking news now. And the average price of diesel has risen above £2 a litre in the UK for the first time. Diesel has now hit an average of £2.01 a litre, and petrol prices are also

0: rising, reaching £174.71 a litre on average.
1: Goodness me, very, very expensive. Well, we're joined by our panel, GP and medical writer Renee Hondekamp and political commentator Jonathan Liss in the studio. Jonathan, obviously this is a world of pain for motorists and transport companies, and particularly thinking today about people who might work in the gig economy, for example, as delivery drivers, who are now seeing their costs increase astronomically compared to this time last year.
2: Yeah, and I think it also illustrates the limit to Andy Burnham's power, because we know exactly who the culprit is for this, and everyone should be in no doubt this is because of Donald Trump and his absolutely catastrophic war against Iran.
1: Well, the diesel is also Ukrainians destroying Russian refineries. I mean, there is an element of that as well.
2: I think that's a much less important factor, because I don't think that we were sort of importing that much diesel from there. Obviously, that is going to have an effect on Russian energy supplies, and obviously Ukraine has every right to be targeting Russian energy supplies, since they've been targeting Ukrainians to power every single winter for the last 4 years, and more than winters. But Donald Trump decided to launch this absolutely catastrophic invasion. It has backfired completely. The Straits of Hormuz is still closed. We are seeing the ripple effects of this energy sort of blockade. And I hope that Trump gets punished for it at the election in the midterms.
3: You know, everything you've said is right, apart from the fact that it negates the 30 years of deindustrialisation and net zero madness that we've had in this country that has stopped us taking our own oil from under our very feet, stopped us from being self-sufficient, which America generally is on petrol. And, you know, that has a role to play as well, Jonathan.
1: But Renee, that wouldn't actually make any difference in this circumstance, because the problem is not actually a shortage of crude oil, because oil wells, there are plenty of oil wells, they can be turned on and off, they can be repaired quite quickly. The problem here is that refining diesel is very, very expensive and difficult. There are very limited numbers of refineries around the world. There's now a bottleneck getting into those refineries.
3: Of course.
1: That is the proximate cause of this problem.
3: If we hadn't deindustrialised, and if we had energy that made it actually quite attractive to run those kind of plants here, we may have our own refineries. And we've completely decimated this country with increase in energy prices, so we are unable to do almost anything for ourselves.
2: Yes.
3: That's what it exposes.
2: Okay, but you also know that because we don't have a kind of a nationalised sort of energy industry, and we don't have a sovereign wealth fund like the Norwegians set up in the 1980s to manage the oil wealth that was flowing into that country's coffers, it's run by individual private companies who can do with that oil what they like. So even if we were to, say, open up all of the remaining oil fields in the North Sea, none of that money is necessarily going to flow to us except through taxes, and we have windfall taxes,
3: and jobs.
2: But they can take that oil where they like. They can export it where they like. They don't have to bring any of it onshore.
3: But again, that's all to do with decisions that we've made, successive governments, both Labour and Tory.
2: Yes, but we should have done well in the Norwegians.
0: I don't think we should underestimate the amount of money that we would raise in taxation. Taxation is such a huge part. It's three quarters, I think, of the oil take is in taxation. And as Renee pointed out there, there are many thousands of jobs reliant on the oil and gas sector as well. You can keep those jobs. That's people that are paying into the exchequer. It's all a net plus for the economy. I mean, but of course, you've got to weigh that up against the climate.
2: Well, like we always have. I mean, we always had this conversation, haven't we? I mean, with sort of Margaret Thatcher shutting down the coal mines, obviously. You know, now when we have a conversation about coal mines, it's a very, very different conversation from the one we're having in the 80s, where we're talking about people's livelihoods. But obviously the answer is not to keep, sort of polluting industries going indefinitely. It's obviously to retrain people and offer people new opportunities.
3: What are the other opportunities? Do you want to tell me?
2: Well, obviously, I agree with you that there has been deindustrialization, but you can't sort of just find new industries for people to go into, but you can retrain people for other jobs. And what happened in those areas was that, you know, they kind of got open to service sort of jobs and sort of call centres, obviously, which people were not necessarily
3: all of which
2: for.
3: Will be taken over by AI.
2: Well, in the long
1: term, shall we move?
2: We can't reopen coal mines, though, can we? Can we? Is that what you're
1: saying? I don't think we want to do that. Shall we move over to another very urgent issue? In France, we're seeing these pictures of rioting across the French nation this morning. Some very serious violence taking place now as well. Jonathan, what do you think of the cause of this riot? That apparently students think their schools are underfunded.
2: I mean, I don't know enough about the French education system, but obviously in France is facing

0: were trying to remember how long we've been doing this show together, and I think it might have been 3 years. So I said, well, that's a full Australian parliamentary term.
1: That's the first thing that came into your head.
2: Yeah. 3 years of fun.
3: Excellent.
4: And sadly, we're told you've only got 5 more shifts together.
0: I know. This is. Five more shows, including the one that's going to start at midday today, and then I'm going to be off and away.
3: Now,
4: and I know that Emily, despite clearly feeling that you're very bothersome at times, she's going to miss you.
0: Yes, I know. And I'm going to miss
2: actually,
0: her.
2: Yeah, I will.
1: Emily, you might have to start learning to use the whiteboard.
2: Well, there's a lot of things I'm going to have to learn how to do.
0: But
1: like the analysis of the Australian parliamentary system.
2: Exactly.
0: I have made a promise, though, that from 2 p.m, every single day, if there's an American relevant story, I'm going to be talking to you down the line anyway. So it's going to, I might not be here physically in this room, but I mean, I'll only be I don't know how many thousands of miles away.
1: But
0: a Zoom call away.
2: We'll be, yes, Good Afternoon Britain will still be his top priority from the United States.
0: It will be.
2: But yes, we are going to be focusing quite a bit on these protests in France. I know you've been covering them. I think it's quite interesting to look at Saint-Denis in northern Paris as an example of what's going on. You've got the mayor there who seems to be a superhero for these students. Bali Bagayoko, who is part of this very far-left party, the LFI, he's ramping it up. He's there at the scene. He's there joining them. He's talking about how sometimes violence is justified. Then he sort of backtracked a little on that one. But this is being really mobilised by the far left.
4: And I'll be talking to you about it. One of the things I want to get into is the knock-on effect it's having in the Channel crisis. Mm. Lots of riot police have been taken away from the coast into areas like Paris. And what's happened? Well, our producer tells us that boats are en route.
0: They're seizing
2: Seriously?
0: Their chance.
2: Wow, it's already having a knock-on effect.
0: But, Emily, you lived and... You had a semester.
2: I spent a semester at the Saint-Denis University.
1: Did you?
2: Let me say, when I arrived, I was shocked. Mm. See, I thought I was going to be going off to the Sorbonne, but there weren't any places yet left. I was too late, so I was off to Saint-Denis. I was very shocked. Graffiti everywhere, very deprived. I'll reveal all on the show because I've got quite a few stories from my time in Saint-Denis,
1: Inside
2: but it's
1: knowledge.
2: Really kicking off there and across France.
1: Yeah. Very, very concerning. And some of the pictures we've seen online of serious violence against individuals as well. Yeah.
2: Policewoman kicked to the ground, sort of swept.
0: Yeah.
2: Along
4: Did you
2: the
4: see
2: street,
4: the police officer on firefighter
1: on fire.
4: In flames.
0: Yeah.
2: The Pompier, and the French love the Pompier.
4: Yeah, of course, yeah.
1: And a lady attacked.
2: Not these ones, anyway.
1: A flame gun, and very, very disturbing. Well, that's coming up at midday with Tom and Emily, but up next. Vladimir Putin has warned he's prepared to use all weapons, including nuclear weapons, if Kaliningrad comes under attack. We'll have all the details.
2: Oh, dear.
5: Hello, welcome to your latest weather update from the Met Office here on GB News. Big contrasts with the weather today across much of the north and the west. It's fairly wet and windy, whereas in the south and east it's quite mild again and most places dry and fine, thanks to this area of high pressure. Further north and west, the isobars squeezing together, weather fronts tangling up, bringing some wet weather across Northern Ireland, Western Scotland, some heavy bursts of rain lingering over northwest England, north and west Wales also, and the winds continuing to strengthen around these western coasts. Really quite a blustery afternoon here. Not much rain getting to the northeast of Scotland, much of eastern and southern England staying dry. A lot of cloud, but some sunny spells, lifting those temperatures again, 21, maybe 22 Celsius. Further north and west, temperatures more likely to be in the high teens, and obviously feeling cooler with the rain and the wind, which continues into this evening through the central belt of Scotland, across the highlands of Scotland, and eventually see some of that rain cropping up across the northeast of Scotland too. But at the same time, clearing, so turning quite a bit drier for Northern Ireland, maybe some late brightness likely here, but much of the Lake District staying soggy and blustery. Further rain coming into the north and the west of Wales as well. A few showers drifting maybe down towards the Midlands, but much of southern and eastern England staying dry and staying fine into this evening. That rain quite heavy again as it crosses through northern England and Wales. And then as we head towards the dawn period, it kind of starts to break up a little bit, but bringing some damp weather across the East Midlands and Devon and Cornwall. Further north, it turns clearer and colder. Temperatures down to single figures. Rural spots well down into single figures. So a chilly start here, but a much brighter day for much of Scotland, Northern Ireland and Northern England. A duller day for southern parts of England. A few heavy showers possible across the southwest of England, but otherwise still most places dry. Sunny spells developing for Wales and northern England, and again, quite mild. 22 in the southeast, high teens further north and west, but feeling warmer than today.
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4: It's 19 minutes to 12. This is Britain's newsroom.
1: Well, the UK has imposed 31 new sanctions on Russia, targeting its war chest, shadow fleet and Kremlin-linked propagandists in a bid to increase economic pressure on Moscow.
4: Well, also, Vladimir Putin has said Russia will use all weapons at its disposal if it considers its Baltic enclave of Kaliningrad to have come under direct attack.
1: I think, Mark, we should explain where Kaliningrad is.
4: Kaliningrad,
1: so it's an enclave that is part of Russia, but it is separated from the Russian state by quite some distance and is actually nestled between Poland and Lithuania, which are obviously Western states. But it does contain a Russian port, the only
4: un-iced
1: port. So it's a very, very important enclave for Russians. Now, it has a history, it's very important, actually, in German, in Russian history. But after the Second World War, after it was flattened by the RAF, it was given to the Soviet Union as part of the settlement. And obviously, under communism, under the Eastern Bloc, it was attached to the Soviet Union, but it now isn't. So you've got this piece of Russia, which we're virtually at war with, amongst Western nations. A very odd situation.
4: Yeah, and as I say, you know, because of its strategic position, the fact that it is largely a nice free port, it is home to the likes of the Russian nuclear submarine fleet. Well, let's speak about Kaliningrad with the defence analyst, Sean Bell. Sean, great to see you again. How concerned should we be about escalating tensions when it comes to Kaliningrad?
13: Hey, Martin and Miriam. Inevitably, President Putin's language is very inflammatory. You know, he's rattling the nuclear saber, which, of course, is going to be worries to all of us. I do think you've got to look to the strategic context at the moment. He was on the front foot with his war in Ukraine. But bluntly, at the moment, it's stalled a bit. We fully expected this summer to be where Russia would make a lot of gains. It hasn't. It's lost a lot of people. It's losing more people than it can recruit. It's trying to consider now conscription, which would be a nightmare for President Putin to do. And Ukraine is becoming increasingly effective at fighting back. And there are paranoia, I think, amongst Russians, particularly amongst President Putin, that in some respect, Kaliningrad might become vulnerable. I suspect NATO has no intention of actually taking Kaliningrad, but for President Putin, inevitably he is fanning the flames, particularly if he wants to do a false flag operation. But I think this all demonstrates that Putin is becoming just gently got increasing pressure on him at the moment.
1: And what do you think's next? I mean, what should the response of NATO be? Should we downplay this, or is it important to show Putin that we won't be pushed around?
13: I think it's very important that we show Putin we should don't be pushed around. I think what's interesting, you started the piece off with the 31 new sanctions that were in place. Yes, they're quite important, as they always are, but I had a quick bit of research, and I think we're up to about 30,000 sanctions now. So in context, they haven't brought an end to the war. What they are doing is just gently ramping up pressure on President Putin. One of the things that is making life difficult for him is his economy, and that's where these sanctions help. Ukraine is consistently attacking his oil infrastructure. That's making his oil exports more difficult. It's making it more difficult to fund the war, all of which is bringing life, making it more advantageous for Ukraine. Has it tipped the balance yet in Ukraine's favour? No, it hasn't. But as you're showing, Kaliningrad, on your screen, this is just another example of where President Putin is just nervous because his enclave, a history of the Second World War, but actually is strategically important for President Putin. He will not want to lose that. And that's why he's threatening.
4: OK, Sean Bell, thank you. It's always great to get your insight on these matters. Thanks once again.
1: Well, coming up next on Britain's Newsroom, more reaction to that breaking news that UK diesel prices have hit £2 a litre for the first time.
4: But first, if you're in search of some holiday sun, here's the forecast for some top European destinations.
6: You're looking happy.
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16: Hello there. Southern areas of France are expecting to see some heavy rain over the coming days, also turning quite wet and windy in Crete on Saturday. Now, some areas of Spain and Portugal are expecting to see some heavy showers. Some of these could turn thundery, some quite persistent heavy rain across southern and eastern areas of France. The central Mediterranean should be largely dry and bright, though some strong northerly winds for parts of Crete, as well as some heavy rain and possible thunderstorms. A mix of showers and some sunny spells next week with temperatures in the mid-20s.
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18: In this kitchen, the world's best pizzas are made. But it's not in Naples or in New York. This is Napoli on the road in London. 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
19: When they say Napoli on the road is the best pizzeria in the world, I was like, what's going on here? 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
20: 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Impartiality, 63%. 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
21: You think the BBC has just kind of bricked it a bit here and decided to cancel it just in case there's any offence? Have they gone too far?
22: Yes, absolutely. I mean, it's their own product. It was produced about 20 years ago, and it won at least one BAFTA. So the question is, were BBC producers and program makers at that time racist, or were the BAFTA judges were racist? So what has happened since then? And by the way, there's no racist intent here. And we are being told constantly that black is beautiful. We've just seen a massive statue of a black lady in Trafalgar Square. We've seen similar statues anywhere in Europe, in the Piazza Signoria in Florence as well. We have black people in all TV commercials. We were told Michelle Obama was beautiful.
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1: Welcome back. And a reminder of that breaking news this morning that the average price of diesel fuel has risen above £2 a litre in the UK for the first time ever.
4: Well, obviously, it makes worrying reading. Diesel has now hit an average of £2.01 a litre, and petrol prices are also still rising, reaching 174.71p a litre as well.
1: Well, Donald Trump, the president of the US, has come under domestic pressure to prevent US exports of diesel to parts of Europe.
0: And I think we're in a good place because oil prices are going to start to come down. Tremendous oil is coming out of the Hormuz Strait now. We're running it. We're literally running it.
4: Well, we're joined now by GB News national reporter Jack Carson, who's outside a petrol station in Solihull. We're told about that 200 pence and 0.01p off a rise for diesel. Is that being reflected on the forecourt behind you?
2: Well, judging on this new latest figure of what the RSE is saying is the average price of diesel, this could be one of the cheapest pumps in the country at the moment. It's only 199.9 pence per litre at the pump for diesel at the moment. But as these RSE figures show now, diesel per litre on average across the UK, the highest that it has ever been, the closest it's got to that number was after Russia invaded Ukraine back in 2022, when it went above, just above 199p per litre. It means now that for the cost of filling up the average family car, it could be more than £100, looking around £110 to fill that up, £32 more than it was at the start of the US going and beginning military operations against Iran. Of course, that means that more household budgets are beginning to be squeezed, more businesses are beginning to be squeezed. So certainly already before this new figure and in the build-up to what could be a potential export ban on diesel in the US, construction companies here in the UK, haulage companies, taxi drivers, all saying that the cost that it's added to their budgets and added to the amount they're spending has not been good for their business. They've called and put pressure on the government to do more. Certainly speaking around his speech at the Labour Party conference last week, the Chancellor John Healey certainly says that we can't remove the prices that people are having to pay, but we can act and we will try and give people a bit of breathing space. On this ban very quickly of potential diesel ban from the US, the Chancellor says that we do have the diesel stocks that we need.
1: Jack Carson from Solihull, thank you so much for that report.
4: Just want to bring you live images again from Paris of the ongoing protests that have been taking place there. A number of students, it looks like, gathered outside an educational facility in Paris. We've seen various shots of French public order police running up and down that street and some tear gas being fired at one point as well, Miriam.
1: Indeed, very, very worrying. Well, I know that Tom and Emily will bring you up to date with the latest from France throughout their show. It is Good Afternoon Britain up next. But thank you so much for watching Britain's Newsroom. It's been a pleasure to have you in the hot seat, Mark.
4: Been a pleasure to be here.
1: Well, lots coming up. Over to Tom and Emily.
5: Yeah, absolutely. So much more to bring you on France. It's quite extraordinary, the footage that we're getting. Over 2,000 arrests, schools torched, policewomen kicked to the ground. And what else have we got? Even a piano. Now, the French are really, really angry about this. Even a piano trashed to pieces in one of these schools.
23: Goodness me. Well, back in Blighty, of course, it's the Green Party conference. We'll be hearing from the Green Party leader and his unique communication style a little bit later in the programme. You won't want to miss it. That and so much more to come after your latest weather.
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16: Hello there, good morning. Welcome to your GB News weather update from the Met Office. Quite a wet and windy day in store for some of us, often drier and brighter towards the far south and east. And where we do see any sunshine, it will feel quite warm. But for some of us, it is going to be a bit of a wet commute to work, especially towards northern areas of England and Wales. Some quite heavy rain here, and eventually some heavy rain pushing into western Scotland and Northern Ireland, often quite blustery here too. To the south of the rain, though, it should remain mostly dry. There'll be sunny spells, still a bit of a breeze around, but often feeling quite warm in the sunshine. Temperatures in the high teens, if not the low 20s, but temperatures more towards average across the north. Now, the rain will stay with us to finish off the day, particularly eastern and southern areas of Scotland, still quite heavy and blustery, and even behind this, some quite heavy showers moving on behind. The rain will eventually start to clear Northern Ireland towards the end of the day, pushing into southern areas of Scotland, northern England, and northern and western areas of Wales, still quite windy, especially around coastal areas. The odd shower across inland areas of Wales, the clearer skies towards the far south and southeast of England, and it should remain mostly dry and clear for these areas. Rain will eventually move its way south and eastwards, and most of the heavy rain will start to ease away through the early part of Saturday morning. A few showers across areas of Scotland, but otherwise other areas will remain dry, possibly with some mist and fog in places, and likely feeling quite fresh to start on Saturday across many areas of the north. Now, we will still have some rain across central and southern areas of England, but most of it will ease away through the course of the day. Mostly cloudy, though. Still a few showers just drifting across parts of Scotland. But in between these two areas of weather, it should be mostly dry once again, with some sunny spells returning and largely lighter winds compared to the day previous as well. Still warm in the sunshine, temperatures pushing into the low 20s across the south.
24: Today's outlook: cool, calm, and completely horizontal. 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
15: Good afternoon, Britain. It's 12 o'clock on Friday, the 2nd of October. I'm Tom Harwood.
5: And I'm Emily Carver. France in flames. Yes, more than 2,000 people have now been arrested in France as the country faces yet another day of violence from student rioters. The far left accused of whipping up disorder ahead of the presidential elections. We'll be bringing you the latest.
18: I don't think Brexit has helped us, if I'm honest. I think it has caused harm.
19: And then he says he wants to unite the country. I cannot imagine a more divisive debate than heading into another referendum.
15: Yes, the Brexit battle lines have been drawn once more, as the Prime Minister and Reform Party leader Nigel Farage set out their position on rejoining the European Union. This as Labour's civil war is on the brink of erupting on the issue between Shabana Mahmood and Ed Miliband.
5: The Green Party conference gets underway today with leader Zach Polanski set to make his keynote speech, and we expect to hear from him live during our show.
20: Yes, I'm here in Brighton where the Greens are very much hoping that their annual conference will inject some much needed momentum into their polling. But this conference is not without controversy, with one women's group banned from the premises. Find out more with me very soon.
5: Britain's diesel scramble. The UK is in talks with Europe about releasing emergency fuel supplies as President Trump threatens to turn off the taps.
0: And I think we're in a good place because oil prices are going to start to come down. Tremendous oil is coming out of the Hormuz Strait now. We're running it. We're literally running it.
15: And 1 year on from the Manchester synagogue attack, we remember Adrian Dolby and Melvin Kravitz killed at the Yom Kippur terror attack that shocked the nation.
5: And find out why Elmbridge in Surrey has topped the list of the least affordable locations in Britain for home buyers.
15: And Celebrity Traitors has returned, with one traitor already leaving viewers baffled, calling their own strategy the biggest mistake I've ever made in my life.

0: join me, Christopher Hope, as I sit down with the great and the good of British politics.
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2: Good afternoon, Britain. It's just gone 12:30. Now, the Greens are gathering in Brighton today for their biggest conference yet. And today, housing is taking centre stage.
3: Yes, they've banned a gender-critical group from the conference. Green Women's Declaration have been told its presence would make trans members feel unsafe. They've also got some fruity propositions, haven't they? Motions being debated.
2: Motions being debated.
3: Zionism equals racism is one of them.
2: Yeah. Turns out that the Green Party, I think any member can bring forward any motion.
3: Yeah.
2: So there's a...
3: Disaster zone.
2: minefield there. But let's cross to Brighton and speak with Olivia Utley, our political correspondent. Olivia, how is it there?
4: Hello, yes, I am here in Brighton where Zach Polanski is due to make his conference speech in a couple of hours' time. The Green Party is very much hoping that this annual conference will inject a bit more momentum into the polls after the Greens have been lagging a little over the course of this month. But, as you mentioned there, there is a big controversy. The Green Women's Declaration has been banned from the conference. I'm here with two of its directors, Judith English and Zoe Hatch. Thank you so much for joining me, both of you. Zoe,
5: thanks to you for coming to talk to us.
4: It's a pleasure. Thank you very much. And you've had a long history of involvement with the Green Party. I'm going to start with you, Zoe. You were part of the National Executive, in fact.
5: That's right.
4: But your organisation has been banned from the conference. You've been expelled from the Green Party altogether. Can you tell me your story?
5: Yeah, I'd really be happy to share that with you. So, as you say, I've been a long-standing Green Party member. I joined because I was really, really concerned about the environment and concerned about my children's future. It came to my attention when I was on the executive, because I was on the executive when they wanted to expel Shara. I couldn't be part of that, so I resigned from that. I became the chair of Green Party Women. I'm actually one of seven chairs of Green Party Women. Now, that's the group that represents women in the party. We've all been suspended or expelled because we really just agree with, you know, the Supreme Court judgment around single sex provision for women, which I think the majority of the British public do as well. It's a unifying thing. People recognise that women need single sex spaces, yet saying that inside the Green Party is no longer allowed. If you put your head above the parapet, if you've got any sort of platform, you get suspended, expelled or sanctioned or bullied out of the party in various different ways. And that's what's happened to us. We decided, because that was happening to us as individuals, we would form a collective, the Green Women's Declaration, 150 founding signatories. We've now got 1,600, so we're not a marginalised group at all within the party. Yet of those original signatories, at least a third of us have been sanctioned or bullied out of the party. And we applied for a stall last year and again this year because we are Greens and we want to interact with the rest of the, you know, the policy conference. We're a policy and advocacy group around this particular issue for women's rights. And we've been banned from attending, but we haven't been given any justifiable or good reason or any explanation at all, actually, for why we have been denied the right to a stall or even any advertising in the brochure this year.
4: Wow. I mean, Judith, it does seem pretty extraordinary. I'm sure it will seem extraordinary to our viewers that you've been banned from this conference for essentially having views which chime with what the majority of the public, according to most polling, believe. You've been here at conference this morning talking to people. In your view, is the Green Party now fundamentally anti-women?
6: Well, what an interesting question. I'm the current chair of Green Party Women, and in fact, I stepped into that role after Zoe was expelled two or three years ago. I was subsequently also expelled, and I've been readmitted last October. I think partly because there was a beginning of a realisation that they needed to address some of the issues. So I'm really pleased to be back inside this time. It's a different sort of a vibe. It's quite positive in there, I have to say. But the Green Party fundamentally has some problems with women's policies and women's activities inside. I had a really interesting discussion with a policy person from a policy group. There's 400 new observers in today. I've had so many interesting conversations with policymakers, one of whom asked me specifically about education policy and about women's policy.

0: diesel stocks should basically be considered to be starting immediately. The President, Donald Trump, saying that they may impose this diesel ban, that they are thinking about it very seriously, but certainly it is something which is going to be brought up in a planned G7 meeting. That's according to Emmanuel Macron's office, saying that the actions on the world markets for crude and refined products would be on the table for discussions in that planned G7 meeting. Certainly, in the past few days across a Labour conference, the Chancellor, John Healey, was pretty clear that the British government do have the stocks that they need, but certainly having the stocks and using them is a completely different thing. Ultimately, what it means for those people, as you might be able to see behind me, going to the petrol station to fill up at the pump today, means higher prices and more pressure on their own personal finances.
1: Thank you very much indeed for that. Really, really going to be difficult the next few months with these prices rising. On your screen, though, are live pictures from Paris. Dramatic scenes. As you can see, the riot police there, sort of a standoff appears to be happening.
2: Yeah, we've been seeing these tensions, of course, brew over the last 24 hours. These protests started because young people were protesting what they thought was underfunding for educational establishments, and yet, as with all protests, I think it speaks to a wider malaise, a wider issue that people take with the government.
1: Yeah, I'm not sure looting Aldi has much to do with your, how many school books you have in your school.
2: No, these are angry people, and frankly, the state of the economy in Europe, in Paris, in Britain, across the world, not so good right now.
1: Yeah, we expect high living standards, and unfortunately we don't have the money to pay for it.
2: Mm.
1: Anyway, we're going to take a quick break and then we'll be back with more with Mark White in the studio. We're also expecting Zach Polanski to address the Green Party conference. What on earth will he say? It'll be something for the books. Anyway, holiday sun, here's the forecast.
3: Ready to soak up that holiday sunshine?
4: Won't we need some cover?
3: No worries. All sorted.
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6: Hello there. Southern areas of France are expecting to see some heavy rain over the coming days, also turning quite wet and windy in Crete on Saturday. Now, some areas of Spain and Portugal are expecting to see some heavy showers. Some of these could turn thundery. Some quite persistent heavy rain across southern and eastern areas of France. The central Mediterranean should be largely dry and bright, though some strong northerly winds for parts of Crete, as well as some heavy rain and possible thunderstorms. A mix of showers and some sunny spells next week with temperatures in the mid-20s.
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8: 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So everyone around me, from the men on the ground to people, behind the scenes, and people helping me with the route planning and equipment planning, and the camera guys, as you can see, taking lots of superb pictures. So it was really a team effort, So this is an XT4. 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All independent motors and suspension. 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Quite a comfortable piece of equipment.
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9: Pork pie maker is sounding the alarm over fat jabs.
10: Yeah, I mean, apparently 1.9 million Brits are on weight loss jabs now, and Samworth Brothers, the makers of the legendary Melton Mowbray pork pie, which I believe, like champagne, is a protected characteristic, are saying that it's affecting their business because people on jabs are spending 70% less on snacks and confectionery. So, in that spirit, I think the great British pork pie is under threat. So I'm going to have a little bite of this one. That I made it. Well, I didn't make earlier. Your kind producer bought.
9: Do a taste test.
10: I do think that it's emblematic of British values because it's. Some people from other countries might say it's absolutely disgusting, but we love it.
7: GB News, the People's Channel.

0: west of Wales as well. A few showers drifting maybe down towards the Midlands, but much of southern and eastern England staying dry and staying fine into this evening. That rain quite heavy again as it crosses through northern England and Wales. And then as we head towards the dawn period, it kind of starts to break up a little bit, but bringing some damp weather across the East Midlands and Devon and Cornwall. Further north, it turns clearer and colder. Temperatures down to single figures. Rural spots well down into single figures. So a chilly start here, but a much brighter day for much of Scotland, Northern Ireland and Northern England. A duller day for southern parts of England. A few heavy showers possible across the southwest of England, but otherwise still most places dry. Sunny spells developing for Wales and northern England, and again quite mild. 22 in the southeast, high teens further north and west, but feeling warmer than today.
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2: 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UK only. Entrance must be 18 or over. Lines close at 4 p.m. on the 23rd of October. 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
7: I've been in Westminster for a long time, but I know that though power may be here, its effect on people's lives is across the whole of the country. 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That's State of the Nation, Monday to Thursday, 8 to 9 o'clock. Vox Populi, Vox Dei.
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12: Good afternoon, Britain. It's 1 o'clock on Friday, the 2nd of October. I'm Emily Carver.
13: And I'm Tom Harwood. Well, France is in flames. More than 2,000 people have been arrested, and the country faces another day of violence from student rioters. Well, the far left is accused of whipping up disorder ahead of the presidential elections. There are some extraordinary images we've been seeing all afternoon, and we'll bring you the latest.
14: I don't think Brexit has helped us, if I'm honest. I think it has caused harm.
15: And then he says he wants to unite the country. I cannot imagine a more divisive debate than heading into another referendum.
12: The Brexit battle lines are drawn yet again. Yes, the Prime Minister, Reforms, Nigel Farage set out their position on rejoining the EU as a

0: Labour civil war is on the brink of erupting on the issue between Shabana Mahmood and Ed Miliband.
1: And the Green Party conference gets underway today with the leader Zach Polanski set to make his keynote speech later this programme. Yes, we're expecting to hear from him in around 45 minutes.
2: Yes, we are expecting a big speech from Zach Polanski in around 45 minutes' time, where he will hope to make a big bang and get the momentum back for the party. But this conference is overshadowed by controversy. Later, I'll be joined by a former deputy leader who was kicked out. Find out more with me very soon.
0: Excellent stuff. And 1 year on from the Manchester synagogue attack, we remember Adrian Dolby and Melvin Kravitz killed in the Yom Kippur terror attack that shocked the nation.
1: Find out why Elmbridge in Surrey has topped the list of the least affordable locations in Britain for homebuyers.
0: Expensive houses?
1: That'll be why.
0: So it's quite interesting what's going on in France in terms of the politics surrounding these riots, protests that have spread from Paris to Nantes to Bordeaux to wherever else. Marseille, of course.
1: There's a presidential election in April, I think it is. So we really are ramping up into the foothills of that election now.
0: Yes, and you've got the left on the one side, well, the far left, the, what are they called again? The
1: La
0: France Insoumise. Yeah. Which is the LFI, yes, very far left. I'd say even more far left than the Green Party.
1: Right, they're the Mélenchon people.
0: Yeah, the Mélenchon people. They've been accused of very much ramping this up. You've got one of the mayors in the northern area of France called Saint-Denis, who has been pictured out and about with these protesters. He's been pictured near the flames, even. He said that, violence can sometimes be justified. He sort of rode back on that. On the other hand, you've got Marine Le Pen coming out strong, saying, we need new anti-riot laws. Mm. We need to crack down on this. The far left have a lot to answer for. Mm. It's really kicking off.
1: It really is. And if we look at the polls in France, Marine Le Pen is currently, but it's a two-round system. So currently on the first round, Marine Le Pen is sort of guaranteed to be in the runoff. The question is, who does she run off against? Now, it could be a centrist or it could be Mélenchon. And it's been ducking and diving between these two options really over the course of recent weeks. But it could be that you get someone of the far left, where these sort of riots may be emanating from, versus Le Pen in the next in that runoff. In that case, I think it's pretty clear that Le Pen wins that.
0: And Macron, not very popular, is he?
1: He's
0: at
1: not.
0: All. His party is very much in decline.
1: That being said, Macron has won every single time by being relatively centrist, even though no one really likes him. Getting into that runoff, people don't vote for him because they like him. They vote for him to stop Le Pen. That might work with a sort of Macron successor who is a sort of wishy-washy liberal. He might be able to get the votes of the left and the centre-right to stop Le Pen. I don't think Mélenchon would be able to do that. So the race for second place is, in many ways, the race to see if Le Pen actually wins that election.
0: Yeah, it's a very interesting picture. And you know, could it have repercussions here in Britain? We'll find out after the headlines with Tatiana.
3: Thank you very much. The headlines at 1 o'clock. The average price of a litre of diesel in the UK has now passed £2 for the first time, according to the RAC. A litre now costs an average of £2.01. Meanwhile, the government says people shouldn't worry about diesel shortages amid pressure from the US for European countries to use their reserves. Transport Minister Keir Mathers says Britain's supply of diesel is robust and resilient. Britain joined crisis talks with Brussels yesterday as they discussed whether to release fuel stocks amid rocketing prices. Andy Burnham's facing divisions inside his cabinet after leaving the door open to Britain eventually rejoining the EU. The Prime Minister says Brexit has done more harm than good and has promised to examine options for a closer relationship with Brussels. Senior ministers are reported to be split, while Nigel Farage says Andy Burnham's made a very big political mistake. Reform UK spokesperson Robert Jenrick spoke to GB News.
4: He's sitting on a massive majority in the building behind me. He's the Prime Minister of our country, and everything that he was talking about, like rejoining the European Union, having some big pointless debate about changing the electoral system, or this massive set of tax rises to fund his social care system, were all about what would happen after the next general election. So it does beg the question whether we're heading into a general election campaign. And it's for that reason that Nigel

0: and the people frankly deserve to be locked up for a long time.
1: Yeah, I mean, Paul, my worry is that we've got some of the same conditions here in Britain as they have over in France. We have a lot of disaffected people, young people and older people. We have a lot of migrant communities that don't feel well integrated into this country or indeed the wider West. We have a very divided political establishment. You know, you've got the left getting a lot of support, the far left getting a lot of support, then you've got the right-wing parties in insurgents as well. We've got a lot of the similar problems, cost of living to add to that.
0: Well, I've argued myself recently that we could be on a kind of slow path to the Lebanonization of the United Kingdom, where we become increasingly divided, as you say, along religious and ethnic and cultural lines, and that those divisions become so stark and so pronounced that actually you end up having to have a situation where they are reflected in the official structures, the governance structures of the country. Almost a bit like Northern Ireland as well, where you say, look, these are distinct communities that don't see themselves as part of the whole. They've got different competing interests, and we need to make sure that they're all kind of represented in an official way within the governing structures of the country. And I think that's largely as a result of the kind of policy of state-sponsored multiculturalism, which really is asymmetric multiculturalism, which we've seen in this country, the active promotion of separation and difference by the authorities in this country, a complete aversion to any suggestion that you should promote an overarching kind of single national culture, which they think is kind of bigoted and xenophobic. And frankly, we're paying a price for it. And I think the price is going to get heavier as time unfolds.
2: It is interesting to look at how countries that do genuinely have very divided populations around the world operate. I mean, Lee Kuan Yew, the sort of founding father of Singapore, was a great, great fan of the judicial system in Britain. But he said that he was a lawyer before he was a politician, he said he just couldn't bring jury trials to Singapore because all the sort of Chinese descendant people, they'd want to let their own group off. All the Indian descended people would get their own people off, and the same with the Malay. Like, it just doesn't work in the same way when there isn't that one sense of nationhood. And so he said, even though he loves jury trials, Singapore doesn't have them.
1: Well, that's a sad thing, isn't it, really?
2: Yeah.
1: Paul Embry, thank you very much. Appreciate your time on this, trade unionist and firefighter as well.
2: Yeah. Well, moving on now, the trial of Palestine Action protesters accused of breaking into an Elbit systems site on August the 6th, 2024, has opened today.
1: Well, GB News national reporter Will Godley is there for us. Will, what can you tell us?
3: Well, good morning, good afternoon now to both of you. Yeah, that's a trial opening here at Woolwich Crown Court this morning, in which we heard that a security guard suffered a laceration to his head after a group of Palestine Action activists were armed with fireworks, hammers and large kebab skewers broke into an Israeli-linked weapons manufacturer, of course, called Elbit Systems in Filton in Bristol on the 6th of August 2024. Five Palestine Action activists are facing two counts, each of criminal damage and violent disorder over their alleged role in this raid. They are Kamran Ahmed, Zara Farouk, Heba Moraisi, Kese Zura and Liam Mulani, and they deny all the charges against them. Now, opening the case today, the prosecution laid out their arguments, or began to lay out their arguments, in which they said that these five defendants were part of what they've called a black team, in which they said they wore black jumpsuits, hence the name, and also wore face coverings to conceal their identity. The prosecution said their alleged role in this raid was to overwhelm security guards to enable a separate break-in to the factory. Now, the prosecutor, Danir Her KC, said the team did this by threatening, intimidating and, if necessary, assaulting the guards by throwing fireworks at them and brandishing weapons, which she went on to describe as hammers, axes, whips and large metal skewers. During this morning's court hearing, jurors were shown a video of the black team allegedly rushing towards the factory and throwing fireworks and smoke grenades as well. And during this rush towards the factory, we also saw a video in which a security guard was injured and in

0: court, we heard, had a laceration to his head. Now, we also heard in court this morning that the prosecution claimed that Kwesi Zura was identifiable in these videos because of her white trainers. Another defendant, also identifiable, her name Heba Muraisi, because she was wearing a GoPro, according to the prosecution. Well, of course, all five of these defendants deny the charges against them. This trial is continuing, and as the trial goes on, the defence will outline their arguments as well.
1: Well, Godley, thank you very much indeed for that report. Well, we've got a lot more coming up for you. Of course, we're going to bring you more from France, where those protests continue for a second and third day. But after the break, the Green Party conference gets underway. Yes, the leader, Zach Polanski, is set to make his keynote speech. We'll bring you that live with Olivia Utley also joining us.
2: Exciting news. Every Friday, my Patrick Christie's Tonight Show is going to have a twist to it. We're welcoming some special guests. You. That's right. 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Only on GB News, the People's Channel, Britain's News Channel.
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14: Good afternoon, Britain. It's coming up to 1:30, and the Greens are gathering in Brighton today for their biggest conference yet. They say that housing is taking centre stage.
1: They've also banned a gender critical group from the conference altogether. Yes, they have to stand outside on the beautiful seafront. The Green Women's Declaration, they've been told its presence would make trans members feel unsafe.
14: Well, let's go straight to Brighton and see what's going on. Joining us is our political correspondent, Olivia Utley. Olivia.
15: Yes, Zach Polanski is due to speak in just a few minutes' time, and the Greens are very much hoping that his big bang moment at conference will inject some much-needed momentum into the party, where polls have been lagging over the summer. But, as you mentioned there, this conference has been overshadowed by controversy, and I'm here now with Shahrar Ali, former deputy leader of the Green Party.

0: Gerard, you're not actually allowed in the conference centre. Can you tell us a bit about that?
1: Well, I'm here as somebody who's been in the party over 20 years to meet friends outside conference, but you're absolutely right. Those of us who subscribe to the view that single-sex spaces for women and girls should be protected and safeguarded have been systematically persecuted by the party. And so I'm here to speak about that.

Only by voting green can they choose a future where houses don't sit empty as mere investment assets, but as the safe place to rest our heads at night that all of us need. That's what a green vote gets.

They're the people, right? They are fighting against those stormy waves. They're having to deal with their lifeboats being targeted with trackers. And from the Green Party, we want to say to the RNLI, you are the very best of us. Thank you.

And when it comes to protecting communities, I'm so inspired by our deputy leaders, Rachel and Mothin. Rachel, give them a clap. Rachel, for standing up for refugees in her community in the face of horrifying hate and abuse. And Mothin, for stepping out in the face of violent unrest to protect his neighbours and Leeds. From all of us, thank you, Mothin. Thank you, Rachel. And then there's our trans community. Still discriminated against, still legislated against, harassed out of toilets, policed in public places, scared to go about their daily lives. I'm so proud of our MPs, Sean and Carla, our Senate member, Anthony Slaughter, for standing up for trans people in the corridors of power while other parties turn their backs. The Green Party. Let me say this very clearly. The Green Party will always stand with our LGBTI communities, our migrant communities, our disabled community. We stand with everyone who is under attack.

And it's important to say that's not some kind of sacrifice. That's the way of investing in the clean energy revolution of the future. One of my political heroes, Tony Benn, he once said, hope. Give Tony Benn a round of applause. He once said, hope is the fuel of progress and fear is the prison in which you put yourself. Over the last year, we've seen just how powerful hope with a plan can be. It has fueled our membership to record levels, propelled our party to amazing electoral success, but more importantly, it's changed our country for the better. But we in this room all know we're just getting started. And so, when times get tough, when our opponents attack us or smear us or try to put obstacles in our way, we remember fear will get us nowhere. Only being brave, being bold, will take us where we need to go. And when I'm in need of hope,

0: running into shoulder charging the doors and stabbing the doors, and people from inside came, and we spread ourselves across the three doors and stopped him coming in. We were putting more pressure on other doors as he was moving from door to door. We were following him and putting more pressure on the doors.
1: Well, I mean, it was a complete tragedy to lose two members of the Jewish community there that day, but thank you so much for what you did to make sure that there weren't many, many more casualties that day. And I suppose also a huge thanks to the security at the gate to slow down the entrance, because if he'd have burst in, it could have been so much worse. Alan Levy, thank you so much for joining us. Really appreciate your time and sharing that story. It must have been difficult recounting some of that day. Appreciate your time. Thank you. And thank you again.
2: Thank you very much.
0: Thank you.
2: Well, you've been watching Good Afternoon Britain. We've covered a lot, from Zach Polanski's speech to what's been going on in France, but we're going to leave you now with the wonderful Martin Daubney into your weekend.
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4: Good afternoon. Welcome along to your latest weather update from the Met Office here on GB News. For most of us tomorrow, a fine early autumn day. Dry and bright with sunny spells. Lighter winds than today as well. Chance of one or two showers in the southwest. Some wet weather around this evening, however. Across the northern half of the UK, very soggy and blustery conditions. The heavy rain moving across southern Scotland, northern England and into parts of Wales during the evening. Not much of it getting to East Anglia in the southeast. Could turn a bit misty in a few places. One or two fog patches. It'll turn colder behind this line of rain. That's a cold front, so temperatures in Scotland, Northern Ireland, rural spots well down into single figures. Quite a mild night across the southeast. A different feel though on Saturday across parts of the Midlands, a lot more cloud around, but a much brighter day in Scotland. Sunny spells, a few showers coming into the west coast and across the Highlands at times. A much brighter day too for Northern Ireland, but quite a bit of cloud here, certainly initially. Some early morning mist and fog and a bit of a chill in the air. Fine and sunny there for much of Northern England and Wales. This cloud sinking slowly southwards. The rain really fizzling out, so where we could do with it, we're not going to see much. Of course, he's dangling in the southeast. But the chance of still some showers, and particularly if we go into the afternoon, we could see one or two isolated but quite heavy showers across the southwest of England. That's something to watch. A cloudier day, though, generally across the southeast. A sunnier day further north with a few of those showers in the northwest. Here, 14, 15, close to the average, but elsewhere, generally a little bit above and still quite warm in the southeast, even with a lot more cloud. 23 degrees is possible. Could turn quite foggy Saturday night, so some dense fog is possible Sunday morning, particularly in this zone from Lincolnshire down to Kent. A different day again for Scotland and Northern Ireland. The clouds back and there'll be some rain around on Sunday. The breeze picking up, although not as windy as it is this evening. The wind's generally light for England and Wales. And many places dry and fine with some sunny spells and still quite warm again. Temperatures once more in the southeast, 22 or 23.
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5: 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Entrance must be 18 or over. 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
0: Very, very good afternoon to you and a happy Friday. It's 3 p.m. Welcome to the Moss and Dorby Show here on GB News, broadcasting for you loyally as ever until 6. A cracking show awaits, and here's what's on today's menu. France has descended into a state of total anarchy with schools torched and frenzied mobs of youth threatening to lynch police officers. With 400 schools closed, 2,000 youths arrested and 350 security guards injured. French presidential favourite Jordan Bardella has blamed decades of mass immigration. Might these feral French riots be a stark wake-up call and a warning to Britain? And smelling Brexit blood in the water today, the Germans have joined France and Spain in urging Andy Burnham to reverse Brexit. But with the European Union economy tanking, France burning and a black hole-sized £22 billion annual joining fee, is this like being invited aboard the Titanic? Never wondered why Labour MPs seem so reluctant to cut benefits? Well, shaming new data published today from the Taxpayers Alliance shows 10 out of 10 of the seats with the biggest benefits bills, you guessed it, are Labour Party seats, with Diane Abbott overseeing the biggest boom in an annual £12 billion rise in benefits. Today will also reveal a very concerning link between ethnicity and benefits. And number 10 has been forced into a humiliating apology today after Andy Burnham said he would be really concerned to lose Manchester City's shamed oil billionaire owners. And that's after it emerged. They pumped £1 billion into Manchester. But today, number 10 claimed nobody should be above the law as the PM scored a PR own goal. And Yorkshire pudding giants are taking a battering from Brits after they gave Aunt Bessie a woke makeover. Gone is the 1970s tubby matriarch to be replaced by a woke who'd be more at home at a Just Stop Oil process. Seriously, is nothing sacred? Welcome to the show. It's a pleasure to have your company. As always, I'm joined today by a very special

0: People just don't really want to go back to those debates, but they do want to focus on how can we actually meaningfully change the course of direction that has gone in the wrong direction over the last decade. So actually, I want to have that debate. I want a prime minister that allows that debate. But the idea that this is going to happen overnight is just not the case. I think we are really looking at what can we do? What relationship will the UK have? How with the European Union? How will that actually impact everyday people's lives? And we're probably looking at the next decade in order to achieve whatever that looks like. But I think regardless of how you voted in 2016, people do want a change in direction. They do want to see some meaningful change. And then an economic change is part of that.
1: Well, Richard, people do want to change, and I point you to the continent of Europe, where in Germany, AfD looks set to win. In France, Marine Le Pen looks set to win. In Austria, in Portugal, even in liberal places such as Denmark and Sweden, they're waking up and smelling the coffee. They can see that the uncontrolled mass immigration experiment has been a disaster culturally, economically. Now, the continent has changed so much in 10 years, politically, culturally, all of it. If we are to have a honest and grown debate about it, Richard Kilpatrick, it needs to involve that too. This is not some throwback to the days of croissants and kumbaya.
0: But also we also have to take responsibility that the decision to leave the European Union also helped destabilize Europe. War in Ukraine has helped destabilize Europe. There are lots of
1: Brexit caused the
0: factors.
1: war in Ukraine. Richard, come off it.
0: That's not what I said. What I said is that there's a lot of factors, Brexit including one of them, the war in Ukraine is another, that actually causes many people to look for very simple answers to very complex questions. And I think that's why ultimately a lot of the electorate, both here in the UK as well as across Europe, are looking at far right, are looking at the far left. And that's a failure of moderate politicians across all political parties, both here and in Europe. And that's a challenge that they have to come up to. Listen, I will advocate for the UK's benefit of the UK's membership in the European Union until the cows come home. But ultimately, I also need our politicians to actually deliver for parts of the country that feel left out, that feel let down,
1: Yeah,
0: and
1: you
0: feel
1: see,
0: that they
1: Richard.
0: want to turn to the extremes.
1: But the thing about this, the reason I think you've put your finger on something important is that people are going to the right, they're going to the left, because they just don't trust politicians anywhere, because they lie. They don't do what they're told, or they do a U-turn immediately. Look at Andy Burnham's position when he was in Makerfield. He's got to pass the Makerfield test. Now, we must respect the referendum. 5 minutes later, let's rejoin. Let's go all the way with Ursula von der Leyen. It's another complete and utter U-turn. People don't trust politicians anymore. 17.4 million Brits voted to leave the European Union, and they wouldn't do what they were told for 4 years. They prevaricated, they delayed, they tried to kill it off. But sense and democracy prevailed. And even then, Boris Johnson annihilated the deal. That's the point. People have lost all faith in the political class. So why should they trust Andy Burnham or anybody else? Friedrich Merz. Why should they trust Pedro Sanchez? Why should they trust all the Europhiles like Emmanuel Macron when they just do the opposite of what they're told?
0: But at the same time, Martin, and while I accept a lot of that actually, at the same time, Brexit isn't working for those communities either. Listen, there are communities up and down the country, and I know because I visited them, and I know because I come from there, that feel just let down by politicians, both locally, nationally. I think that
1: I
0: they
1: agree
0: felt
1: with
0: let
1: you.
0: down by Brussels. I think they feel let down by London. And actually, that
1: I agree.
0: ultimately, until we have again that grown-up debate that listens to those concerns, that listen to those priorities, and we can put forward an argument that actually any membership of either the single market, customs union, full membership, whatever that looks like, how that actually benefits families up and down the country. Until we can do that, I don't think we'll really have the quality of debate that we need to make this decision. But I hope that, however you voted in 2016, whether you agree with me or not, I hope that we can have that grown-up debate. And I hope that that's what the Prime Minister will bring. But devil's in the detail, Martin, when it comes to that.
1: Richard, you're one of the most intelligent and articulate and agreeable people that I've had this debate with in a long, long time. I sincerely mean that. And I think a lot of us are drawn towards extremes, and we do want the best for the country. We just disagree about how we get there. But Richard, it has been really good having you on today. I'd love to have a beer with you, mate. Next time, to
0: Oh, no. Anytime.
1: get
0: Anytime,
1: down to
0: Martin.
1: London. Come and sit us in the studio. I would love to have you on the show for much longer. Richard, you're superb. Thank you. Appreciate your time, Richard Kilpatrick.
0: Thank you.
1: You see, Mark, we can talk to people like that, and he's as sharp as a tack.
2: Yes.
1: Lovely fella.
2: Well, of
1: He's
2: course, yeah.
1: wrong. But his job was attack and lovely.
2: But it goes back to the old-fashioned thing that there's just too little of at the moment, which is reasoned discussion and debate.
1: Precisely.
2: There's too much of one or other side trying to shout down the other side and claiming that they're... particular argument is just not legitimate and not worthy of hearing.
1: I thought he was great. I really did. Thank you very much indeed. Thank you as well to you, Mark White. Still to come, we'll be crossing to Brighton, where the Green Party members are gathering for their biggest conference yet. And guess what? They're all falling out about trans issues. Colour me shocked. This is GB News, Britain's number one news channel.
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21: I've been in Westminster for a long time, but I know that though power may be here, its effect on people's lives is across the whole of the country. We may be where rules are made, but it's where they're implemented that matters. Join me, Jacob Rees-Mogg, for forthright and frank discussion on where Britain has come from, where it's going, and where it will end up. That's State of the Nation, Monday to Thursday, 8 to 9 o'clock. Vox Populi, Vox Dei.
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1: Welcome back. It's 3:30 with me, Martin Daubney, here on GB News. Now, the leader of the Green Party, Zach Polanski, has been giving a speech at his party's conference in Brighton today. And he said they must, guess what, big surprise, tax the very richest and end rip-off Britain. Well, let's cross over now live to Brighton and speak with GB News' political correspondent, Olivia Utley. So, Olivia, did they back Zach and crack Brighton?
27: Well, yes, we're here in Brighton, where there are two very different stories going on. There's what's going on inside the conference venue, where Zach Polanski has just been speaking. Inside the hall, Zach Polanski was a bit of a messiah. He's the man who's brought up the Green Party membership up to nearly 200,000. He talks about taxing the rich. He talks about ending the proscription of the Palestine Action Group. He got a standing ovation for that. And he got loud cheers all round. around, he was the friend, he was the leader. Everyone's very excited about Zach Polanski. Outside the hall, it is a very different story. We've been speaking to a women's group who have been expelled from the party, they believe, simply for holding gender-critical views. We also spoke to Shara Ali, who's

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10: I've been in Westminster for a long time, but I know that though power may be here, its effect on people's lives is across the whole of the country. We may be where rules are made, but it's where they're implemented that matters. Join me, Jacob Rees-Mogg, for forthright and frank discussion on where Britain has come from, where it's going, and where it will end up. That's State of the Nation, Monday to Thursday, 8 to 9 o'clock. Vox Populi, Vox Dei.
2: Welcome back. It's 25 past four with me, Martin Daubney, here on GB News. Now, the trial of Palestine Action protesters accused of breaking into an Elbit Systems site on August the 6th, 2024, is open today. And GB News' national reporter Will Godley is there for us. Will, a case that captivated the nation. What's the latest?
11: Well, Martin, good afternoon to you from Woolwich Crown Court. Yes, opening the case today, the prosecution told the jurors how Palestine Action activists were armed with large metal kebab skewers, also hammers and fireworks, and attacked security guards during a break-in at an Israeli-linked weapons manufacturer, Elbit Systems, of course, located near Bristol. Well, there are five defendants on the trial, charged with criminal damage, two counts of criminal damage and two counts of violent disorder over their alleged role in this break-in. They are Kessir Zura, Zara Farouk, Kamran Ahmed, Hiba Maresi, and also Liam Mulani, and all five of them deny all counts against them. But in court today, jurors were told that a security guard suffered a 4-centimetre laceration to his head after being attacked at the site near Bristol, which manufactures defence technology equipment, including drones. The five defendants were accused by the prosecution of being part of what they called a black team, because they were all dressed in black jumpsuits and also wore face coverings to conceal their identity. And the prosecution claimed that their role was to overwhelm security at the site so a separate break-in could take place. And the prosecutor, Danir Hare KC, said this black team did this by threatening, intimidating and, if necessary, assaulting the guards by throwing fireworks at them and brandishing weapons, including hammers and axes, whips and large metal kebab skewers. During the hearing today, on its first day, jurors were also shown footage of the break-in that appear to show what this is, this black team, some members of them lighting fireworks and flares and launching them towards security guards as well, while others appear to crack whips and raise kebab skewers

0: fact that strategic reserves, as has been announced today by the G7 community, will now start to be used may just be a bit of relief coming into the winter months.
1: Thank you, Jack Carlson. Now, stick with us, Jack, because it was almost poetic there that an ambulance went by behind you because ambulances run off diesel. This is it. You know, we depend upon diesel, and yet we have a political class that have declared war on the stuff. I want to get a graphic on our screens now, Jack. I want to get your reaction to this after. Look at this. The UK has a pathetic 42 days worth of stock. So it's all right for Ed Miliband to go winging his way to a G7 summit saying, come on, lads, let's get some of these stockpiles back on the market. We haven't got any. 42 days worth. Look at it. It's pathetic compared to Canada, 1,384 years worth. Japan, 1,000 days worth. America, 677. You get the picture. We're once again in the bottom of the league. And this is because we closed our oil refineries. We used to have 10. We've now got 4. It was bad for the carbon footprint of the nation. Diesel's bad for the planet. Let's rely on importation. Let's not refine it anymore. Let's not store it anymore. Let's rely on the rest of the world. And here we are again, at the mercy of events beyond our control, paying through the nose at the pumps. British motorists getting shafted by a lack of political planning and a net zero dogma that treats diesel like it's some kind of thing to be hated. Jack Carlson, this is the reality of where we are in British politics. People trying to get to work in the morning, people trying to deliver all of our goods, and as sure as night follows day, the increased cost of diesel in every tank, every HGV and haulage company across the country will pass that on to British customers, and it's all because we don't have a cohesive and coherent plan on diesel, Jack.
0: Well, absolutely, Martin. A lot of this government's focus is on a move to net zero and the ban of new petrol and diesel cars. But there are millions of diesel cars that are on the UK roads every year. The figures are coming down, the government would say, but not by any some serious margin. There are still millions of vehicles that rely on diesel at the pump. As you were saying, ambulances, haulage companies, taxis, both the fuel courts themselves relying as businesses across the country, agriculture, ultimately. Our economy, so much of it is built within the reliance on the supply chain of diesel. It's no doubt there, no shock, therefore, why the UK was in such must have been intensive talks with the United States administration. John Healey, we know, was talking to United States administration about those possible ban on diesel exports. How many times have we seen, Martin, Donald Trump use this kind of tactic to be able to get exactly what he wants and what he wants for America? Certainly, speaking at the Labour conference last week, John Healey said he was acutely concerned and conscious about how hard it is for families, and saying that he would look to the budget to see where they can act. Certainly, people I've been speaking to on Solihull High Street today, when I put the question to them, it's the budget in a few weeks' time. Would you like to see the government do something? All of them told me yes. There is certainly pressure from the UK public for this government to offer some kind of support. This 100 million barrels that is going to be released from strategic reserves over the next 4 months might not come too soon in the immediate nature for people, and certainly for the pressure that's mounting from the British public on this government to do something at the opportunity they've got in a few weeks' time.
1: Yeah, and meanwhile, Jack Carlson, Ed Miliband probably thinks we just like strap a windmill to the top of an ambulance. It's nonsense. Jack Carlson, superb reporting as ever there from Solihull, my friend. Thank you very, very much indeed for giving a voice to the great British worker, getting out there, going to work, making the country run, running often on diesel. I thank all of you for keeping Britain moving. Thank you very much, Jack, and thank you to you all. Now, still to come, Andy Burnham, he turns from supporting Manchester City owners after a huge backlash after it emerges. Well, the club could face a criminal probe. Has the PM performed a public PR disaster? That's next here on GB News.
2: Good afternoon. Welcome along to your latest weather update from the Met Office here on GB News. For most of us tomorrow, a fine early autumn day. Dry and bright with sunny spells. Lighter winds than today as well. chance of one or two showers in the southwest. Some wet weather around this evening, however. Across the northern half of the UK, very soggy and blustery conditions. The heavy rain moving across southern Scotland, northern England and into parts of Wales during the evening. Not much of it getting to East Anglia in the southeast. Could turn a bit misty in a few places, one or two fog patches. It'll turn colder behind this line of rain. That's a cold front. So temperatures in Scotland, Northern Ireland, rural spots.

0: well down into single figures. Quite a mild night across the southeast. A different feel though on Saturday across parts of the Midlands, a lot more cloud around, but a much brighter day in Scotland. Sunny spells, a few showers coming into the west coast and across the Highlands at times. A much brighter day too for Northern Ireland, but quite a bit of cloud here, certainly initially. Some early morning mist and fog and a bit of a chill in the air. Fine and sunny there for much of Northern England and Wales. This cloud sinking slowly southwards. The rain really fizzling out, so where we could do with it, we're not going to see much. Of course, he's dangling in the southeast. But the chance of still some showers, and particularly if we go into the afternoon, we could see one or two isolated but quite heavy showers across the southwest of England. That's something to watch. A cloudier day, though, generally across the southeast. A sunnier day further north with a few of those showers in the northwest. Here, 14, 15, close to the average, but elsewhere, generally a little bit above and still quite warm in the southeast, even with a lot more cloud. 23 degrees is possible. Could turn quite foggy Saturday night, so some dense fog is possible Sunday morning, particularly in this zone from Lincolnshire down to Kent. A different day again for Scotland and Northern Ireland. The clouds back and there'll be some rain around on Sunday. The breeze picking up, although not as windy as it is this evening. The wind's generally light for England and Wales. Many places dry and fine with some sunny spells and still quite warm again. Temperatures once more in the southeast, 22 or 23.
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2: Good afternoon. 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The M25 anti-clockwise has a lane closed at Junction 9 in Leatherhead. The A11 northbound is closed after the A1075. In Scotland, the A78 is closed in both directions between A78 Dunlop Street and A8 Ratho Street. Across Wales, the M4 westbound from Junction 38 at Margam to Junction 41 at Pentyler Baglan is congested with possible delays. And on the trains, East Midlands railway services between Derby and Uttoxeter may be delayed or cancelled until 18 is after a fire alarm at Tutbury and Hatton. For more travel news, go to gbnews.com.
3: Welcome back. Your time is 20 to 5 with me, Martin Daubney, here on GB News now. Andy Burnham, the Prime Minister, has been forced to U-turn after saying initially that he did not want to lose Manchester City's billionaire owners. But last night, number 10 clarified the initial judgment against Man City, saying it was serious and that there can't be any suggestion that anyone is above the rules. Well, has the PM committed a PR blunder, an own goal? Let's now speak with the former FA chief executive and the executive chairman of Tranmere Rovers, a fine, noble club, Mark Palios. Mark, a pleasure to have your company. Tranmere Rovers, great working class club. Andy Burnham, has he put his foot in it here by initially backing the owners like this?
4: Look, football, like all sports, don't like politics to be involved because it actually can get into a position whereby it starts to distort the level playing field that everybody wants in any sport, in any elite sport. So having said that, I can understand, I know Andy Byrne, I've met him many times, I can understand his comments. I mean, he's worked with the people there. I spent many years in Manchester and I've seen the difference that has been made. So I can understand that. But now he's PM. He's got to realise, and I'm sure he has, he can't be everybody's friend. And number 10 have corrected it, and rightly so. You wait for the process to finish, and if there is any wrongdoing, as they say, nobody is above the law. And I think that, you know, that's one of the aspects of this, that people are looking at sanctions all the time for Manchester City and things that will impact on fans who are relatively innocent in all of this, or really innocent in all of this. But it is the individuals who have, if it's the process goes the full way and we stay in the same position and they are guilty, then it's those individuals that really have to sort of face it. And the FA should look at that. The independent football regulator should look at that. And various people have indicated that there's possible, you know, fraudulent intent.
3: You know, Mark, I'm a Nottingham Forest fan, and you know we got hammered on financial fair play, and it was painful. I'm also a fan that wants a load of money come into my club. I'm a football fan. Everybody wants a lot of money, and a lot of fans are happy to turn a blind eye to where that money comes from. Let's be frank: the morals of money are second, shall we say, to the amount of money if you're a fan to a point. But this was the mayor of Manchester now. He's the Prime Minister. Now, undeniably, £1 billion worth of development in the greater Manchester area is something that anybody would want. I had a Man City fan on yesterday who was saying it's been great for the city. But do you think sometimes there's a bit of a question mark over the double standards? For example, this is Saudi oil money, the kind of foreign billionaires that those from the political left get a bit sniffy about if it's the wrong kind of billionaire. And again, does that bring into question the Prime Minister's judgment here, do you think?
4: Well, I think if you're looking at it, you phrased it correctly, you put the context in there, and the people actually quite like the fact that the fans like the fact that the money's coming in. Yeah. So Andy Burnham made a slip up in terms of what he said. I think that's been acknowledged by his office. And as a consequence, you know, you can talk of double standards, but at the end of the day, I've worked with people, and you develop a relationship with them. And as a consequence, I think that's what came out here. I think when you look at the consequences of this, you know, can we have state money, which is another separate issue that comes into sport. And that, you know, in terms of sport washing and so forth, is one angle to it. But equally, you know, where this whole thing takes us is to the fundamental difficulties that the regulators and the people who look after sport have, and that is getting that balance right. And that's the thing that faces the Premier League now in terms of protecting their brand, being a very successful product of this country, but also on attracting the best players in the world, but also maintaining competitiveness within the league. I think one of the things in terms of the appeal, by the way, if I just may say, one of the interesting things in terms of the appeal wording that came out was Manchester City were referring to the Premier League's commission, not an independent commission, who were looking at the Premier League's regulations, and they referred to the opinion of that. So I think they are looking at some stage possibly taking this beyond the appeal process and possibly taking it to the High Court. So it'll run and run. You guys will get lots of content from it.
3: I think this one's going to go on for years. I sincerely do. I tell you what, Mark Panios, football, politics, two of my favourite things. All I need is a steak and a beer. I'll be in heaven. Mark Panios, good luck Tranmere Rovers this season. I wish you all the very best and thanks for your time today. Appreciate it. Former FA chief exec and the exec chairman there of Tranmere Rovers, a fine working class club, Mark Panios. Now, coming up next, Yorkshire Pudding Giants are taking a battering from Brits today, and deservedly so, after they gave the magnificent Aunt Bessie a woke makeover. Is nothing sacred? First, though, it's time for some of your top European destinations.
5: Can't wait to get in that sea.
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8: Hello there. Southern areas of France are expecting to see some heavy rain over the coming days, also turning quite wet and windy in Crete on Saturday. Now, some areas of Spain and Portugal are expecting to see some heavy showers. Some of these could turn thundery, some quite persistent heavy rain across southern and eastern areas of France. The central Mediterranean should be largely dry and bright, though some strong northerly winds for parts of Crete, as well as some heavy rain and possible thunderstorms. A mix of showers and some sunny spells next week with temperatures in the mid-20s.
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10: 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So it was really a team effort, So this is an XT4. 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All independent motors and suspension. 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Quite a comfortable piece of equipment.
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11: Pork
6: pie maker is sounding the alarm over fat jabs.
11: Yeah, I mean, apparently 1.9 million Brits are on weight loss jabs now.

0: and Samworth Brothers, the makers of the legendary Melton Mowbray pork pie, which I believe, like champagne, is a protected characteristic,
1: right.
0: Are saying that it's affecting their business because people are spending 70%, people on jabs are spending 70% less on snacks and confectionery. So, in that spirit, I think the great British pork pie is under threat. So, I'm going to have a little bite of this one that I made. Well, I didn't make earlier. Your kind producer bought.
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0: I do think that it's emblematic of British values because it's. Some people from other countries might say it's absolutely disgusting, but we love it.
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4: Now, the Great British Pub Awards have just completed their 27th year, revealing the best pubs the nation has to offer. And this year's overall winner is the Tamworth Tap in Staffordshire. George, congratulations to you. Well deserved. Looks like a fantastic venue. Clearly, I'm sure you're delighted, but it comes against a backdrop of really difficult times for publicans, for businesses like yourself.
5: First off, we're ecstatic. It's a real honour and privilege to have been sharing the venue last night with all of those hard-working publicans. And as you say, it is difficult times for hospitality.
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6: It's 10 to 5 with me, Martin Daubney, here on GB News. Now, it's nothing sacred. Yorkshire pudding giants are taking a battering today from Brits after they gave the legendary Aunt Bessie a woke makeover. Check it out. The brand has ditched its traditional older Aunt Bessie, shall we say. It was slightly portly, the sort of woman who'd probably make you a fry-up if you had a hangover. Instead, for a younger, more contemporary version. So has Aunt Bessie gone woke? Well, let's now speak with the broadcaster, the journalist, the magnificent Danny Caddy. Danny, is nothing sacred? Aunt Bessie worked as she was?
7: Well, listen, we should all be relieved that she's still white, Martin. I've got to say, the new Aunt Bessie has been replaced by a Green Party member. All that's missing is a nose ring and a kefir around her neck. And maybe they can crowbar Free Palestine in somewhere while you're opening the pack of beautiful Yorkshire frozen Yorkshire puddings. But listen, in all seriousness, Martin, if you hit your 60s and 70s, this is a reflection of how marketing agencies and companies, they no longer value older people. They're constantly chasing, I'm ex-BBC, they're constantly chasing the next generation of license fee payers or then the future generation of, in this case, frozen Yorkshire pudding purchasers. And older people, they need to understand that, you know, you're really only valuable to PR agencies if they're advertising funeral plans or care home packages. And nothing is sacred, Martin. Nothing is sacred whatsoever. And look at her. She's beautiful. She's in her 20s. She's beautiful. But she's not Aunt Bessie. She's too young to be an aunt.
6: Yeah, she's probably also vegan. I'm not convinced that she's the right choice. You know, I'm laughing, Danny, because you're a funny fella. But the other week, John McTernan was in here, and he was like saying, "Dorby, you could get furious about a sandwich." I went, "Yeah, I could." And now I'm furious about Yorkshire pudding because this is heritage.
7: Yeah.
6: This is important. 1974, this brand came out. It's almost older than me, not quite as old as you, Danny. And you know, they made frozen puddings for butlins. This is a part of our heritage, and it matters. I like things the way they are.
7: Yeah, I'd like them to, listen, they've got a response as to why they're doing it and everything, but I'd just like them to just think about why they have to do it. I don't think they had to do it. Obviously, someone, a young whippersnapper is in charge of their PR and marketing, and they've just decided, Dorbs, just to change a British institution. Now, there's the original Aunt Bessie on our screens. She's a woman, I would say, in her 60s, maybe late 50s, and she is typical of a family member who would toil on a Sunday making fresh Yorkshire puddings from scratch. And that's what they're best at doing. They're best at selling Yorkshire puddings that we could just bang in the oven. And we don't want, I certainly don't want this. It's like death by a thousand cuts, Martin. Just these little incremental cuts in our daily life that annoy the hell out of me. And by the way, pal, I may be young, maybe older than you, but I look a damn sight younger. I've got to tell you that.
6: I don't know what you've been drinking today, Danny, but I love Turbham. I tell you what, you know, on a serious point,
7: yeah.
6: You know, Aunt Bessie,

0: 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UK only. Entrance must be 18 or over. Lines close at 4 p.m. on the 23rd of October. 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
2: Very good afternoon to you and a happy Friday. 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A cracking show awaits, and here's what's on today's menu. Top story this afternoon: smelling Brexit, blood in the water. Today, the Germans have joined France and Spain in urging Andy Burnham to reverse Brexit. But with the EU economy tanking, France currently burning as riots take over the country, and a black hole-sized £22 billion annual rejoining fee. Is this like being invited on board the Titanic? And look at the pictures on your screen. Incredible. France has now descended into a state of total anarchy, with schools torched and frenzied mobs of youths threatening to lynch police officers, with 400 schools closed, 2,000 youths arrested and 350 security guards injured. French presidential favourites Jordan Bardella has blamed decades of mass immigration. And here's the next warning. Might these feral French riots be a stark taste of what's to come here in Britain? Have you ever wondered why Labour MPs seem so reluctant to cut benefits? Well, shaming new data published today from the Taxpayers Alliance shows that 10 out of 10 of the seats with the biggest benefits bills are also Labour seats, with Diane Abbott overseeing the biggest rise in an annual £12 billion benefits boom. Today will also reveal a concerning link between ethnicity and benefits. And a village pub that was saved from bankruptcy after plucky locals raised £450,000 has rewarded them with free pints of beer for 10 years. On today's show, I'll be joined by the governors at the Red Lion in Upper Basildon, who said cheers to their backers by putting their thirst first. Well, to show us a pleasure to have your company. Absolute pandemonium on the streets of Paris, Bedlam in Bordeaux, and across France as feral youths now looting shops, setting fire to school premises, people being attacked randomly at bus stops, and the police seemingly surrendering control. Meanwhile, of course, the gendarmes being pulled towards the city centres is opening up the coast. Guess what happens next? You don't have to guess. A mega dinghy is cruising past a cruise ship on its way to Hotel Britannia. All those riots in France, a taste of what could come to our shores as the dinghies continue to pour ashore here in Britain. Mark White will be with you in studio for all of the very latest. In the meantime, get in touch usual ways. GBnews.com/yoursay is the way to do so, or scan the QR code on your screens now. But now it's time for your headlines, and here's Cameron Walker.
5: Martin, thank you. Good afternoon. These are your top stories. The French President Emmanuel Macron has announced that G7 leaders have agreed to release strategic reserves up to 100 million barrels within 4 months and take no measures to restrict the exchange of energy and petrol products between partner countries. The average price of a litre of

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17: 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Now, today, of course, marks 1 year since the horrific attack took place at the Heaton Park Synagogue in Manchester, which, of course, tragically saw two innocent men lose their lives. Our national reporter, Sophie Reaper, has this report. And just a warning, it may contain images that some viewers may find upsetting.
19: The breaking news that is coming in the last few minutes from Greater Manchester Police, them confirming that two people have died.
20: On the 2nd of October last year, an incomprehensible act of terrorism shocked the world. On Yom Kippur, the most sacred day marked by Jewish people across the globe, horror struck outside the Heaton Park Synagogue in Manchester. Just after 9:30 in the morning, Jihad al-Shami attacked. He drove a vehicle into the building's gates and then began stabbing worshippers. He also attempted to enter the synagogue itself, but those inside were able to keep him out. Within just minutes of the attack starting, Greater Manchester Police officers arrived at the scene. And at 9:38, firearms officers shot and killed al-Shami. But, sadly, 66-year-old Melvin Kravitz and 53-year-old Adrian Dolby also lost their lives that day.
21: And based on what we know, counter-terrorism policing has declared this as a terrorist incident.
20: Bomb disposal units were also called to the scene that morning, as the attacker was wearing what, at the time, was believed to be a suicide belt. It was later found this was a fake in order to cause more fear.
22: Everyone's concerned, everybody's worried, everybody's scared, and we shouldn't be scared to feel or believe in what we believe.
23: Just absolutely frightening, because I'm scared for my own safety and my mum's safety.
24: Honestly, no one knows the full story of what's going on yet, but we know the basics, and it's devastating to hear on the holiest day of the year for the Jewish community.
20: As a result, GMP quickly increased their presence across Greater Manchester, with Jewish places of worship around the UK also receiving additional security. Within a matter of hours, people began gathering to pay their respects and to offer the local Jewish community support. Over the coming days, the area also received visits from key figures, including then-Mayor of Greater Manchester, Andy Burnham, the leaders of major UK political parties, and even from the King. Today, 1 year on, the lives of Adrian Dolby and Melvin Kravitz are remembered, and communities come together to mourn this tragic event.

0: me, and my seat was facing the royal family. And I can tell you that the then Prince of Wales was grief-stricken and devastated. And I would be utterly, utterly shocked and surprised if he had said anything at all like the allegations that he has made about the mother of his two sons, their two sons. So this is not the then Prince of Wales, the now King, that I recognise. Yes, he's got a temper. There is no question about that. And we've seen flare-ups of him before, but it comes back down again.
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2: Do you think it's fair that all these acts are just cancelling?
3: I think it's brilliant. I think it's brilliant that people would make a choice like that to say, if you aren't willing to accept the bare minimum of someone talking about Palestine, then I don't want to be part of your show.
4: Is it a bit sort of less than ideal, though? Because ideally, Chris, I suppose you'd want people to really look into the issue, to come to an understanding of the intricacies of the conflict. And ultimately, that doesn't seem to be what's going on here in the world of art and culture. What seems to be going on is you sort of have to pass a test act, as you might have done to hold a position in the British state a couple of hundred years ago.
3: I don't think when everyone was speaking out against apartheid South Africa in the 1980s and 90s that they had intricate understanding of the mechanisms of apartheid or even the full experience of people there.
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5: A story to raise a glass to now. Welcome back. It is 10 to 6. A village pub that was derelict for nearly 3 years is set to reopen, rise like a phoenix from the flames after locals raised £450,000 to help buy it. The Red Lion in Upper Basildon in Berkshire has been taken over by John Hunter and Annabel Cochrane with assistance from dozens of villagers. Well, John and Annabel, the governors of the Red Lion, join me now. John, Annabel, I love this story so much. You had this novel funding idea. People chipped in to save the boozer. Almost £500,000 was raised, and you rewarded them with free beer for 10 years.
6: Indeed. Well, who would want to live in a village without a pub? I mean, that was the bottom line, wasn't it?
7: They were without a pub for the last, coming up for 3 years. And we attended a meeting in the village hall, really just out of interest, a couple of years back, where there must have been over 200, 300 people turned up, of which many didn't even seem to know each other that well because they didn't even have a pub to get to know each other. But we could see there was a real desire within them, especially having actually suffered the pain of not having a pub, as to how important it was to actually come up with a scheme. They were trying at the time to find their own scheme as to how they might rescue the pub.
6: But we had the we had this pub. We're currently sitting here in the Red Lion in Blueberry in South Oxfordshire, and this was our platform. This was our springboard to launch our campaign to do the fundraise in Upper Basildon. So we had the benefit of operating our own pub, only 20 minutes away from Basildon.
7: Also, perhaps. We've over 5 years, we went into this business actually without hospitality experience. Just we very much taught ourselves what to do, and we felt we've learned so much. It was a shame almost to put that for it to be wasted and not use it to do, you know, something really special with a community that's crying out for a pub.
5: And it was a sliding scale of funding that was put forward, right? So if you took £3,000 and you got £25 to spend at the pub every month for 10 years, that's a pint of beer a week. And that is one hell of a loyalty scheme. It's right up my street. The locals must be flocking in non-stop.
6: Well, it does mean that you have to pay or make a contribution up front. So it is an advance payment. And the commitment from us is that we will return that payment over 10 years at a rate of £25 a month. And I suppose the calculation is that that amounts to roughly a pint a week.
7: I think what was important, though, is you read about communities saving pubs and raising phenomenal amounts of money, but that's not necessarily the end of it. Just because you've bought your post office or the village shop, you've then really got to use it. So this idea was about how do you get people

0: not just to come to the big events, the Boxing Day, the someone's big birthday, but just to have the confidence to come in every day.
1: John Hunter, Annabelle Cochran, we have to leave you there. Wish you the very, very best at the Red Line, Upper Basildon, and get down there. Magnificent. That's my kind of pub. Up next, of course, is Jubes & Co. I'm off now for the weekend. I'll see you 3 p.m. Monday. Have a cracking weekend.
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3: Good afternoon. 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For most of us tomorrow, a fine early autumn day. Dry and bright with sunny spells. Lighter winds than today as well. Chance of one or two showers in the southwest. Some wet weather around this evening, however, across the northern half of the UK. Very soggy and blustery conditions. The heavy rain moving across southern Scotland, northern England and into parts of Wales during the evening. Not much of it getting to East Anglia in the southeast. Could turn a bit misty in a few places. One or two fog patches. It'll turn colder behind this line of rain. That's a cold front. So temperatures in Scotland, Northern Ireland, rural spots well down into single figures. Quite a mild night across the southeast. A different feel, though, on Saturday across parts of the Midlands. A lot more cloud around, but a much brighter day in Scotland. Sunny spells, a few showers coming into the west coast and across the Highlands at times. A much brighter day too for Northern Ireland, but quite a bit of cloud here, certainly initially. Some early morning mist and fog and a bit of a chill in the air. Fine and sunny there for much of Northern England and Wales. This cloud sinking slowly southwards. The rain really fizzling out, so where we could do with it, we're not going to see much across East Anglia in the southeast. But the chance of still some showers, and particularly if we go into the afternoon, we could see one or two isolated but quite heavy showers across the southwest of England. That's something to watch. A cloudier day, though, generally across the southeast. A sunnier day further north with a few of those showers in the northwest. Here, 14, 15, close to the average, but elsewhere, generally a little bit above and still quite warm in the southeast, even with a lot more cloud. 23 degrees is possible. Could turn quite foggy Saturday night, so some dense fog is possible Sunday morning, particularly in this zone from Lincolnshire down to Kent. A different day again for Scotland and Northern Ireland. The clouds back and there'll be some rain around on Sunday. The breeze picking up, although not as windy as it is this evening. The wind's generally light for England and Wales. Many places dry and fine with some sunny spells and still quite warm again. Temperatures once more in the southeast, 22 or 23.
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5: Good evening. 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The M5 southbound is affected by a collision between junctions 19 and 20 in Portishead. In Scotland, the A74M southbound is restricted at junction 15 in Betock after a road traffic incident. Across Wales, the M4 westbound from junction 38 at Margam to junction 41 at Pentila, Baglan, is congested with possible delays. And on the trains, Greater Anglia services between London Liverpool Street and Cheshunt may be delayed, cancelled or revised until 20 after a track defect near Clapton and Tottenham Hale. For more travel news, go to gbnews.com.
6: 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UK only. Entrance must be 18 or over. Lines close at 4 p.m. on the 23rd of October. Please check the closing time if listening or watching on demand. Good luck.
7: I've been in Westminster for a long time, but I know that though power may be here, its effect on people's lives is across the whole of the country. We may be where rules are made.

0: circumstance arise?
1: Well, there was an equivalent to the Gisele Pellicot case in the UK here very recently.
0: And did the state cover it up?
1: I'm not interested in the
0: state.
1: I am.
0: Because
1: yes,
0: if you don't,
1: I'm not allowing you to set the parameters of this discussion.
0: If you don't address the fact that the state covered it up, it will keep being perpetrated.
1: Were you horrified by the Gisele Pellicot case?
0: No, I wasn't, Sebastian. I was so happy. Of course I was horrified.
1: This is not a story to be sarcastic about.
0: But I mean, you're asking... Then don't ask me if I was horrified by a woman being gang raped.
1: So if you were
0: obviously
1: horrified,
0: I was.
1: The same thing happened in the UK and it didn't get anywhere the
0: insane
1: amount of coverage.
0: Of course it did. Because, by the way, the grooming gangs are still happening.
2: So we are running out of time on this debate, but yeah. I just want to say that I find that personally very offensive that you accuse a woman of not being bothered by a woman.
1: Dawn, when did I say that?
0: You had the audacity to ask me that I wasn't bothered by that. I didn't say that. Dawn, that's really unfair.
1: You're putting words about Dawn. That's really unfair.
2: The implication, Sebastian, was that Leila didn't care because it wasn't a Pakistani.
1: No, that's not what I said at all.
2: I beg to differ.
1: Dawn, that's really unfair of you.
2: I beg to differ. OK, any case, coming up, France is on fire. Not just France, is it? It's the studio as well. And the country's hard left are being criticised for encouraging it. Much more on that one next, and it's definitely going to get fiery. Don't go too far. See you.
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2: Hello, welcome back to Jubes & Co with me, Dawn Neeson, and tonight, and thank you so much for your company and keeping me company in the studio. We have the wonderful Sebastian Salik and the equally wonderful, possibly slightly more wonderful compared to most of you's lot, I'm saying, Leila Cunningham. Sorry, I'm being biased. I know
20: I'm
2: it's
20: a woman.
2: It's a girl thing.
20: It's gallantry.
25: Have it.
0: Gallantry.
25: It's Friday.
0: Old-fashioned for you.
2: Yeah, and it's also going to be team girl. Right, let's go to France, shall we? Because who didn't want to go to France on a Friday night? Well, not us at the moment, because violent student protests have erupted across France with thousands of people arrested, 500 schools closed and dozens of teachers attacked, including one head teacher who was almost set on fire by his own pupils. However, one particularly distressing video reposted by right-wing presidential candidate Marine Le Pen shows a policewoman being chased and knocked down by the youths. Have a look at this. Yeah, that was awful. And as you can see on your screens, whoever posted it originally on social media put lots of laughing faces on there, as you would, wouldn't you? I mean, it's just hideous and horrendous. Now, the French hard left have been heavily criticised for encouraging the chaos, with the mayor of Saint-Denis, Bailey Bagayo, even celebrating with the rioters. That is an elected representative encouraging people on the streets to be violent, to attack the forces of law and order and torch schools and cars. I'm not even making this up. Look, we all know the French like a riot, OK? They do like to set things on fire. They are much more, what's the word, passionate than we are. We just do politely protest, don't we? However, I think this is above and beyond what we've seen before in France. Some of the stuff we are seeing is absolutely horrendous. The protest began over poor conditions and teacher shortages. The hard left LFI party have been targeted by the French government for contributing to the irresponsible escalation, though. So, are France's left to blame for those violent student protests? And is Reform UK's Zia Youssef right to say it served as a warning to Britain? Leila, since we've finished on a Zia Youssef quote there, let's come to you first. Do we really believe what we're witnessing in France is simply about the conditions in schools?
0: I mean, I do think that France has a very big state and they have a very big debt problem, and the French expect the state to do everything. And so when the state starts reducing costs, you do see what you're seeing. But I also think, I know France do integration differently. So they've obviously had mass immigration like we have, and they have very large populations of immigrants who live in suburbs that are on the outskirts France. They're called the banlieue. And these often are areas of large deprivation. Public services are not good. Schools are not good. And it does create a very, very divided country. You know, you have people living in the same country but not living within the same society. And I think it creates a them versus us narrative. And then when you have these areas where immigrants don't feel part of the country, they're not really made to feel part of the country, and then they're high deprivation, and then there's further cuts, it creates a tinderbox. You know, they don't feel part of the country. And I think something we don't do, and I don't think it's a good idea, is when you have, I guess, what you'd call residential segregation. Mm. You have that quite a lot in France.
2: Yes, yeah. And we have residential segregation here as well, don't we? If we're being honest, Sebastian, there are areas of this country now, certain communities just do not integrate.
1: Well, less so forcefully. So, for example, if you look at London, and this is a debate that I see on Twitter quite a lot, and I worry that it will kind of escalate from there. You see massive mansions next to social housing, and that's really good. You don't have that ring, that banlieue, as Leila says, where people get pushed out to and they end up living in those segregated communities. And there are people who say, why should we pay for social housing in Zone 1? Well, that's why, because you need that mix of people together, and that creates integration, that creates harmony.
0: You do have social alienation, yeah, and that's basically what happens.
1: Yeah, and look, I'm a massive Francophile, but I think this is an area that France hasn't done as well as Britain in terms of integration, also how women are treated. I would much rather raise a daughter in the UK than I would in France, if I'm honest. And look, you've got to think about where this started. It was students who were unhappy with their schooling conditions. We're talking 40 to a class, that kind of thing. And in a sense, you say, fair enough. You know, you're standing up for your educational rights, and that's a really noble thing to do. The problem with this protest is lots of different people are involved. There's not just one block of people. There are allegations that there are kind of vandals coming in who are deliberately trying to stir up violence. Clearly, any violence is bad. and you've got allegations against the far left, which they deny. So it's kind of a ragtag bunch of people.
2: But they can deny all they want, but Sebastian,
1: reasons.
2: We've literally just seen the mayor of that Saint-Denis in France actually encouraging.
0: He should resign on the basis of that. I mean, when you attack emergency workers, you've lost the argument.
1: Yeah.
0: You know, these people are risking their lives

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1: And I'm delighted to say that Ian joins me in the studio now. Now, when normally a singer or a group says, we're going on tour, everybody starts to book their tickets because they want to hear you sing. You are going to have the equivalent of an evening with, talking, saying to your fans, come, ask me anything you like, hear what I'm going to say about my life. You're, for someone, I think, who has been relatively private in much of your professional life, you're suddenly saying, here I am. What do you want to know about me? Yes. So what are we going to learn about you that we don't already know?
2: Well, it's quite a lot, actually. I remember the first time, my first ever interview in 1962 with a local journalist, and he asked me for an anecdote, and my jaw dropped, and I went, I haven't got any.
0: GB News, the People's Channel.
3: Oh, blimey, welcome back to Jubes & Co. with me, Dawn Neatham. Sebastian and Layla are still here. We've just been talking about that English debate all the way through. And as you can see from behind me, the tavern is open. But we are talking about one final serious subject. 700 offenders have been let out early from prison by the government's early release scheme, including those jailed for violence, theft and domestic abuse. Layla Cunningham recorded some shocking scenes from outside of prison yesterday. Let's have a look at what she did.
4: Hiding your face. How is that man allowed to exit the prison with a balaclava? What's going on? I can guarantee the victim knows who he is. The thing is, with a balaclava, is that you have to be sure that they've committed the crime. You cannot wear a balaclava to protect your identity. Because I've been in court where you have to prove, you know it's him, right? You know it's him. But to prove it, you go on shoes, you go, and then the defence will be like, so many people have those shoes.
3: Okay, Layla, what was that like?
5: So I found it quite remarkable that he walked out of prison in a full balaclava. And perhaps there is an argument to say that he wanted to cover his identity because there were loads of journalists there, which is understandable. But number one, I don't agree that balaclavas should be legally allowed to be worn around our streets. But Dawn, why I really went there is because one of the most harrowing cases I prosecuted were domestic abuse. Mm. And domestic abuse victims very rarely come to court because they know that if they don't get a conviction, there'll be retribution. And you see text messages by the friends or the family of the abuser who says, you better not testify against him, we're going to effing kill you. The guy saying the same, you better not turn up. And then they do turn up. And they testify, and you hold their hand in the victim in the room before court, and you say, if we get a conviction, you will be safe. Mm. And when you do get a conviction and he's sentenced for a certain amount of time, you're like, you're safe for this amount of time. Mm. And that victim rearranges her life knowing that that man, who is a danger to her, is in prison for a set amount of time, and she's rearranged her life. And then she hears suddenly that she's no longer safe from him. The state has let her down. And we've heard in the newspapers that victims say that they're going to move house. They've sought refuge. Some are leaving the country. So they have lost their freedom to live within their community, within their home, while the man who put them in danger has regained his. That is what they're doing.
3: I've got an entire folder here of testimony from women who feel like their lives are... They've done nothing wrong, by the way. Feel like their lives are at risk now, and those are their children at risk, including one lady here who says she's had to leave the country because she does not feel safe in this country now because her ex has been released. Sebastian, I mean, the debate about early release schemes has been done to death. Mm. But what Layla witnessed yesterday, coming out in balaclavas, and I mean, we know it didn't even going to work because most of the people that were out yet are going to reoffend and be back inside, so it doesn't even ease the overcrowding.
6: So, I mean, on the balaclava issue, I agree that if I were leaving prison, I wouldn't want my face to be shown, and I can understand why that particular person was doing that. Look, this on the early release, it's not a perfect solution, of course it's not, but you have to do something because the prisons are 99% full.
3: But most of those people released are going to reoffend by beating whatever out of their other halves. Yeah. And be back inside. So it doesn't even solve the problem.
5: Can I tell you what the perfect solution is? Yeah. We have it. Number one, deport 10,000 foreign criminals, buy prison space from abroad. You can do that immediately.
3: Okay.
5: Build prefab prison.
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0: A look from the Met Office here on GB News tomorrow. By and large, a good-looking day. Dry and bright with some sunny spells. The wind's lighter than today. Some showers are possible, particularly in the southwest. High pressure is drifting away. These weather fronts making for quite a wet evening across northern Britain and quite blustery and gusty as well. Some heavy bursts of rain clearing from southern Scotland but spreading across northern England, northern West Wales. So quite a wet night in this zone. A few showers will come into western Scotland, but eastern Scotland, Northern Ireland should turn a lot drier, and where we could really do with some rain across East Anglia in the southeast, it'll be dry and still quite mild here as well, with temperatures holding up in the teens further north. A cooler start to the weekend, with temperature down into single figures. But overall, a brighter day on Saturday, certainly for northern England and Wales. A cloudier day for the East Midlands and much of southern England. A little bit of rain here and there in the morning, but should be clearing away from southern parts of Wales quite rapidly. Sunshine here, sunny start for northern England. Bit of cloud, some brighter spells for Northern Ireland. A fine, sunny, if slightly chilly start over eastern Scotland. But enough cloud further west and a bit of a breeze, just generating one or two showers. But overall, nothing like as wet as it has been through the day today. A much drier day too for Northern Ireland. Brightening up here, I suspect. Sunny spells for most. The main exception will be that southeastern corner where it may well stay quite cloudy, but we're not going to see much rain. There is the likelihood of some heavy showers in the southwest, but they'll be very hit and miss through the afternoon. Still quite mild in the southeast as well, despite more cloud. 22, 23 elsewhere. High teens, still above average for the time of year. A misty, murky start to Sunday. Watch out for some fog patches, particularly over Lincolnshire, down towards Cambridgeshire and down across the London area in Kent. That could take a while to clear on Sunday morning. We're back to cloudy skies for Scotland and Northern Ireland on Sunday with some outbreaks of rain. A little bit of that getting into Northern England, but again, much of the south will be dry with some decent spells of sunshine.
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3: Good evening. 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The M25 anti-clockwise has a lane closure between junctions 26 and 25 in Enfield. The M62 westbound has an obstruction between junctions 19 and 18 near Simister. In Scotland, the A74M is restricted in both directions between junctions 14 and 15, with a collision between Elvenfoot and Beetog. Across Wales, the A5 at Menai Bridge is closed. And on the trains, southeastern services are disrupted at Lower Sydenham until 2030, with cancellations, delays and alterations expected for services towards Hayes in Kent. For more travel news, go to gbnews.com.
4: 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UK only. Entrance must be 18 or over. Lines close at 4 p.m. on the 23rd of October. 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

0: Tonight on Lee Anderson's Real World with me, Charlie Peters, I'm joined by Anna Firth and Stephen Pounds as we discuss all things pensions and the EU. Might we be rejoining under Andy Burnham? Also, we're joined by John Parry, the Welsh Grandad, a legendary charitable hiker who's made a big donation demand on the programme. And finally, it's Last Orders with influencer and DJ Jodie Weston. All of that coming up after your news headlines.
1: Good evening, I'm Cameron Walker in the GB newsroom. King Charles is not expected to offer an official apology or financial reparations to Commonwealth nations for Britain's role in the historic transatlantic slave trade. It comes ahead of His Majesty's high-profile visits to the Caribbean this month, including a realm visit to the Bahamas, where campaigners have warned him not to come empty-handed. A Buckingham Palace spokesperson has told GB News that the visits will not shy away from the darkest days of the past and repeatedly said His Majesty acts solely on government advice. Meanwhile, French President Emmanuel Macron has announced that G7 leaders have agreed to release strategic reserves up to 100 million barrels within 4 months and take no measures to restrict the exchange of energy and petrol products between partner countries. The average price of a litre of diesel in the UK has passed £2 for the first time, according to the RAC. A litre now costs an average of £2.01. Transport Minister Keir Mather says Britain's supply of diesel was robust and resilient. Now, Andy Burnham is facing division inside his own cabinet after leaving the door open to Britain eventually rejoining the European Union. The Prime Minister says Brexit has done more harm than good and has promised to examine options for a closer relationship with Brussels. Senior ministers are reported to be split, with Nigel Farage saying Andy Burnham has made a very big political mistake. Reform UK spokesperson Robert Jenrick spoke to GB News earlier.
2: Sitting on a massive majority in the building behind me, he's the Prime Minister of our country, and everything that he was talking about, like rejoining the European Union, having some big pointless debate about changing the electoral system, or this massive set of tax rises to fund his social care system, were all about what would happen after the next general election. So it does beg the question whether we're heading into a general election campaign, and it's for that reason that Nigel was in Doncaster yesterday doing, I thought, a fantastic speech launching our general election campaign and saying that whether that election is in November, in May next year, or indeed in 2.5 years' time, we're now going to be in permanent election mode.
1: Manchester City has lost their appeal against the decision of an independent commission to find them guilty of breaching Premier League financial rules. The club's firm position is that on multiple grounds, the opinion contains clear material errors of law, principle and fact, and is unsafe. The UAE has repeatedly warned the UK governments that the sanctions facing City risks impacting the Gulf state's interest in future major investments. Abu Dhabi-owned City were found guilty of all charges related to serious breaches after a 4-year investigation. Well, ministers are said to be convinced that the senior individuals in the region must have known about the scale of the club's financial misconduct, despite earlier firm assurances that no rules were broken. Meanwhile, the FA says the Independent Commission's verdict against City has significant implications for the integrity of the game. Now, violent protests have erupted across France, with schools set on fire as pupils protest over poor conditions, teacher shortages and funding. Around 2,000 people have so far been arrested, with 305 police officers injured as the protest descended into chaos. Hundreds of schools in France are closed as students continue to protest about school conditions. Well, those are the latest GB News headlines for now. I'm Cameron Walker.
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5: First we'll say, welcome to the UK. 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
7: Welcome back to Lee Anderson's Real World with me, Charlie Peters. It's time now for Real World, Real People. This is a very special segment because we're joined here by John Parry, the Welsh granddad. Great to have you back, John. How are you?
8: Thank you, Charlie. No, I'm fine, thank you. And how are you?
7: I'm great for seeing you. And I say this is a special segment because you've been with us before.
8: Correct, I have.
7: You started this incredible trek for charity. Tell us more about what you've achieved.
8: Well, I've walked from the most easterly point of England, which is Lowestoft, to the most westerly point of Wales, which is St David's Head. It's supposed to be 462 miles, but I got lost a few times. And it's very difficult to get through part of the places because all the hedges are overgrown, et cetera, et cetera. So I've done 526

0: 100% down. Yeah, yeah. There could be policies taken to stop it entirely.
1: But at what cost, yeah. Charlie? We are paying the French millions and millions of pounds.
0: I agree. It's not working to the extent it should, but it is doing more to prevent some of the easier launches that are happening
1: before. The weather is doing more. And the more alarming thing that we're seeing is these mega dinghies that are coming
0: precisely,
1: across.
0: But this is a reaction
2: you know why?
0: To policy.
2: Yeah. You know why? Because we've actually gone upstream and actually started attacking the source of these rigid inflatable boats that were coming from China.
0: Sure.
2: They're no longer being made.
0: Precisely.
1: So things are changing. This is a hard-line business run by evil traffickers. Yeah. And the only way we're ever going to stop this is if we have a big-ticket deterrent. Yeah. And that was what we were working on. That was what the Conservative government... Yes. Yeah.
2: We all remember what James Cleverly described that as.
1: Yeah, but which the European countries are now adopting.
0: And we have
1: the UN has adopted.
0: That's a very good point, I think, Stephen. Yeah. Just very quickly, if we were to rejoin the EU, do you think we would actually be able to get that big ticket deterrent policy over the line to deal with the small boats?
2: By working with our European neighbours, we can address a problem which affects every single person, every single nation in Europe. We've got the same problem. We need to have a joint solution.
1: But what is that solution?
0: All right, we have to leave it there. We're out of time. Stephen and Anna, thank you both very much indeed. Right, up next here on Lee Anderson's Real World, it's Last Orders with influencer and DJ Jodie Weston.
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6: Hello there. Southern areas of France are expecting to see some heavy rain over the coming days, also turning quite wet and windy in Crete on Saturday. Now, some areas of Spain and Portugal are expecting to see some heavy showers. Some of these could turn thundery, some quite persistent heavy rain across southern and eastern areas of France. The central Mediterranean should be largely dry and bright, though some strong northerly winds for parts of Crete, as well as some heavy rain and possible thunderstorms. A mix of showers and some sunny spells next week with temperatures in the mid-20s.
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8: In this kitchen, the world's best pizzas are made. But it's not in Naples or in New York. This is Napoli on the Road in London. 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
9: When they say Napoli on the Road is the best pizzeria in the world, I was like, what's going on here? 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
10: 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Impartiality, 63%. 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
11: You think the BBC has just kind of bricked it a bit here and decided to cancel it just in case there's any offence? Have they gone too far?
12: Yes, absolutely. I mean, it's their own product. It was produced about 20 years ago, and it won at least one BAFTA. So the question is, were BBC producers and program makers at that time racist, or were the BAFTA judges were racist? So what has happened since then? And by the way, there's no racist intent here. And we are being told constantly that black is beautiful. We've just seen a massive statue of a black lady in Trafalgar Square. We've seen similar statues anywhere in Europe, in the Piazza Signoria in Florence as well. We have black people in all TV commercials. We were told Michelle Obama was beautiful.
7: GB News, the People's Channel.
0: Well, that sounds like last orders to me. And behind the bar, I'm joined by the lovely Jodie Weston. Jodie, thank you so much for joining us.
4: Thank you so much for having me. I'm excited to be at the bar and see what it's all about.
0: Well, Jodie, you're an influencer and DJ. Spent much time behind a bar before?
4: So I haven't really spent much time behind a bar. I was a promo girl in my early 20s, so I did pour a few drinks as part of that, but I've never been behind a bar, no.
0: Oh, I'm excited to be here for your debut. I suppose in your trade, you're hoping that other people will flock to the bar where you're performing, right?
4: Exactly. And maybe offer me a drink as well. That's always nice, isn't it, as a DJ?
0: I think we'll get that during this segment, no doubt about it. But Jodie, tell me a bit more about your career, where you've performed.
4: Yeah.
0: What sort of experiences you've had?
4: So I performed all over the world. I originally started off doing a few TV shows, reality shows. So that's how I kind of came about into the creative industries. I started DJing around 2017. And I also started creating content around the same time. So the two careers that I have, they both kind of started around the same era and they grew together. And I feel like they really compensate each other quite nicely because they're both creative. So I've performed in Mexico, Ibiza. I just got back from Albania where I was DJing at a festival. I performed in the Caribbean, Ibiza, of course, Cyprus, you name it. Yeah.
0: It must be very tricky running that extremely busy schedule, and it's a demanding gig. You know, you're working unusual hours, to say the least. There's day festivals, 24-hour festivals, you're doing all of that while also being a mum. Tell us more about how you balance them.
4: Yeah, so it gets really hard sometimes. I can finish at 4 o'clock in the morning, get home at 5 a.m. and then I've got my son, so I've got to be up about 8 or 9 a.m. So yeah, I have a lot of energy drinks, to be honest. It is quite difficult to balance it, but I also find it's a good job to have with a child because it's easier to find childcare during the nighttime hours. Because obviously, you know, in the daytime, most people are working. So then my mum will usually take over in the nighttime and I go off to work.
0: Now, I know you've been doing this since 2017.
4: Yeah.
0: What sort of changes have you seen in the British nightlife experience during your career?
4: So obviously 2017 was still the height of it. Everyone was clubbing, you know, Mayfair. If we're going to talk about London, we're still buzzing, you know, all the clubs, all the bars. Then we had COVID and I actually started to get really busy as a DJ just before COVID. So it was really frustrating for me because the first few years as a DJ is obviously you're trying to get the gigs, get some momentum. So I'd started to get the momentum and then we had COVID, which completely killed the vibes. So that kind of set me back. And then I feel like since then in England, I've noticed not so much in Europe or around the world, in England, we have never managed to get back to how it was before COVID. It seems almost like people's habits have changed. Obviously, the economy is quite difficult right now. And I feel like we've never been able to get back to where we were pre-COVID.
0: I think a lot of people expected that once those restrictions were lifted, sort of hedonistic gates would burst open and people would return to clubbing and partying like they did before.
4: Yeah.
0: But there was a major culture shift and we're seeing it more through Gen Z, aren't we, as well?
4: Exactly. I'm a millennial, so I lived for the weekend. As soon as I was 17, 18, as soon as the weekend came, I had to be out. If I missed a Friday or Saturday night out, I feel like I cheated myself. But that was the culture back then, wasn't it? And Gen Z seems to have completely changed their habits. They say that millennials are the generation that consumes the most alcohol, but Gen Z is the generation that consumes the least. So that's a crazy shift. You know, from 1 year to the next, you're completely changing habits. So I'm not too sure what the future is in terms of DJing in clubs. You know, now we see a lot more pop-up things, you know, in coffee shops or spas even. You can do DJ sets in spas where you're like got a sauna and a steam room and jacuzzi and there's a DJ. So maybe DJs are still going to be here in 20 years' time, but it's just going to be a completely different experience.
0: Oh, we've even seen DJs in churches, religious movements as well and all the rest of it. So, I mean, Jodie, do you think that the British nightlife industry is going to have to change quite a lot because of these changing patterns? Or do you have a sense that actually we're going to go back to that millennial experience of having more parties and more of a nightlife buzz?
4: I mean, I do hope in maybe 5 to 10 years it's going to go back, because everything comes around again, doesn't it? You know, we have seen in the past where, you know, certain trends have stopped and they've come right back around again, even in fashion. So it would make sense that, you know, nightclubs in maybe 5 to 10 years are going to be popping off again. But I think for now, it's completely changed and we've just got to roll with it and take the opportunities where they come. And that's also why I

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17: Welcome back to Friday Night with me, Matt Goodwin, only on GB News, the People's Channel, where you've been getting in touch with us. Paula says, I bet the European Union are licking their lips with the amount of money that could come their way if we rejoin the European Union. Lorraine says, he doesn't have the right to overturn a democratic referendum. That's in reference to Andy Burnham. He is not even a democratically elected Prime Minister. Well, there we go. Keep your views coming in. And don't forget, we've got the results of the People's Poll coming up at the end of the show. Now, shocking analysis has revealed that three quarters of the £12 billion rise in Britain's ballooning benefits bill since the general election in 2024 has been in Labour constituencies. That's right. That is £8.8 billion in payments since the summer of 2024. Now, this comes as extraordinary research in the Times newspaper previously showed that more than half of all Labour MPs have a greater number of disability benefit claimants in their constituency than the size of their electoral majority, which obviously highlights the political peril facing Labour ministers and Labour MPs who are thinking about welfare reform. Well, to discuss this, I'm going to bring in my panel, commissioning editor at The Spectator, Lara Brown, and GB News contributor, Kai Wilshaw. Lara Brown, if I can start with you, what on earth explains Labour's refusal to cut welfare? I was struck at the extent to which Andy Burnham didn't even go near it in the Labour Party conference. Talked about dismantling the triple lock, talked about hitting British pensioners, didn't really talk about reforming welfare benefits for ADHD, mental illness, disability and so forth. And here we have some pretty shocking figures.
18: So we're at an interesting moment here because I would argue at this point we have cross-party consensus. The welfare bill has ballooned out of control. The cart has become bigger than the horse, as it were. We're looking at a forecast of £175 billion spent yearly on welfare. But Keir Starmer was in part felled by that backbench rebellion over cutting welfare. Mm. And to clarify how moderate the reforms he wanted to put through were, he wasn't even trying to reduce the bill. He was trying to reduce the amount the bill went up. And he still lost the support of tens of MPs and never really gained that support back. So Andy Burnham is very scared of that. Meanwhile, Labour MPs are looking at their majorities and they're looking at the very, very high amounts of welfare recipients that they have in their majorities and thinking, no, I won't touch this.
17: But just before I come to Kai Wilshaw, is it self-interest, Labour MPs saying, look, I've got a lot of disability welfare claimants in my seat, I can't possibly go near this? Or is it something else? Is it the psychology of the Labour MP? Is it the psychology of the Labour politician saying, I now view welfare as being a sacred cow. I cannot change this. I cannot reform this. I'm so overcome with showing empathy to others that this is something I'm not going to entertain.
18: I think the first thing to say is this isn't a uniquely Labour problem. So this new analysis finds that around 70% of the increase in welfare went to Labour constituencies. But bear in mind that 60% of constituencies are Labour constituencies. If you look at Reform, for example, a party that has been very vocal on welfare, they're going to have a similar problem. Every single Reform MP has more PIP claimants in their constituency than the side of their majority. And every Reform MP, apart from Robert Jenrick, has more PIP claimants than the national average. This is going to be a problem that haunts the left and right. But I think uniquely to Labour, there's a left-wing belief that welfare is not something you touch. These are vulnerable people you can't hurt. And these MPs haven't quite come around to the fact they might be misspending wealth from people who could be working and would be happier if they were working.
17: Kai Warshaw, the other thing we've seen this week, the market's rapidly losing confidence. To some extent, this is a global win, but actually the borrowing costs are much higher here than they are elsewhere around the world. We are uniquely susceptible, vulnerable to global shocks. It looks as though a lot of people in the markets are saying, guys, if you're not going to reform welfare seriously, and you're now going to commit to even more spending, you know, a national social care service, for example, that cannot simply be funded by dismantling the triple lock and hitting British pensioners, they're saying the numbers don't add up.
6: Well, the market, of course, reacted positively in part to the speech because of what he said about another sacred cow. You mentioned sacred cows that politicians won't touch for fear of annoying their constituents. Well, there's the triple lock, right? And so, in part, I think many of our politicians are fearful of the reaction they'll get about attacking some policy areas that have become quite difficult to touch.
17: Well, there will be a reaction to this, Kai. I mean, a lot of pensioners in this country are going to be saying, hang on a minute, if you're willing to spend £13 billion a year on foreign aid, £12 billion a year on welfare benefits for foreign nationals, shouldn't we be cutting that before we even think about cutting support for British pensioners?
6: Yeah, and I think that's a totally fair argument, right? I think Andy Burnham has the political will and also a bit more of the, or certainly lots more of the traction with Labour MPs to get something through, some sort of deal. It's unclear for me at the minute. His wording about the benefits bill is always around tackling the root causes rather than making so-called crude cuts like he says the Tories would want to do. But I think inevitably, to calm the markets, there has to be cuts coming from somewhere. But I imagine that he needs longer than 10 weeks to work out exactly how to do that in the Labour way, as he claims he wants to do.
17: Well, we will, as always, keep watching the debate. But coming up next, we've got police officers being beaten unconscious, teachers being attacked, and shocking video showing a rioter blasting a woman in the face with a flamethrower. I'm not talking about the third world here. I'm talking about France. Anarchy in French school protests. And I'm going to be joined in a moment by a top French politician, a senior ally of Marine Le Pen, the favourite currently, according to the opinion polls in France, to win the next presidential election. You will not want to miss this discussion, this interview. This is Friday Night with Matt Goodwin, only on GB News, the People's Channel. I will see you in 2 moments. Don't go anywhere.
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22: Hello there. Southern areas of France are expecting to see some heavy rain over the coming days, also turning quite wet and windy in Crete on Saturday. Now, some areas of Spain and Portugal are expecting to see some heavy showers. Some of these could turn thundery. Some quite persistent heavy rain across southern and eastern areas of France. The central Mediterranean should be largely dry and bright, though some strong northerly winds for parts of Crete, as well as some heavy rain and possible thunderstorms. A mix of showers and some sunny spells next week, with temperatures in the mid-20s.
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23: Evening, time for your weekend weather outlook from the Met Office here on GB News. Tomorrow, by and large, a good-looking day. Dry and bright with some sunny spells. The wind's lighter than today. Some showers are possible. particularly in the southwest. High pressure is drifting away. These weather fronts making for quite a wet evening across northern Britain and quite blustery and gusty as well. Some heavy bursts of rain clearing from southern Scotland, but spreading across northern England, northern West Wales. So quite a wet night in this zone. A few showers will come into western Scotland, but eastern Scotland, Northern Ireland should turn a lot drier. And where we could really do with some rain across East Anglia in the southeast, it'll be dry and still quite mild here as well, with temperatures holding up in the teens further north. A cooler start to the weekend with temperature down into single figures. But overall, a brighter day on Saturday, certainly for northern England and Wales. A cloudier day for the East Midlands and much of southern England. A little bit of rain here and there in the morning, but should be clearing away from southern parts of Wales quite rapidly. Sunshine here, sunny start for northern England. A bit of clouds, some brighter spells for Northern Ireland. A fine, sunny, if slightly chilly start over eastern Scotland. But enough cloud further west and a bit of a breeze, just generating one or two showers. But overall, nothing like as wet as it has been through the day today. A much drier day too for Northern Ireland. Brightening up here, I suspect. Sunny spells for most. The main exception will be that southeastern corner where it may well stay quite cloudy, but we're not going to see much rain. There is the likelihood of some heavy showers in the southwest, but they'll be very hit and miss through the afternoon. Still quite mild in the southeast as well, despite more cloud. 22, 23 elsewhere. High teens, still above average for the time of year. A misty, murky start to Sunday. Watch out for some fog patches, particularly over Lincolnshire, down towards Cambridgeshire and down across the London area in Kent. That could take a while to clear on Sunday morning. We're back to cloudy skies for Scotland and Northern Ireland on Sunday with some outbreaks of rain. A little bit of that getting into Northern England, but again, much of the south will be dry with some decent spells of sunshine.
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17: Well, this is the story many people have been talking about this week. Student protests have descended into total anarchy across France, with police being beaten unconscious, teachers being attacked, and shocking video showing one rioter blasting a woman in the face with a flamethrower. The demonstrations this week were initially peaceful and aimed to highlight the poor state of education, but they quickly devolved into absolute carnage after far-left political groups published guides on how to blockade universities and schools, with some reports that acts of violence were being encouraged. Thousands of people have been arrested, more than 500 schools have been closed, and dozens of teachers have been attacked. Well, joining me now is member of France's National Assembly for the National Rally Party, Guillaume Bigot, who comes from the party that is led, of course, by Marine Le Pen, who is currently the favourite to win the next presidential election in France. Thank you for joining us this evening. We appreciate your time. We know that you are busy.
25: Thank you.
17: Can you tell our viewers here in Britain just what on earth is going on in France?
25: First of all, we're seeing a situation here that feels familiar, at least for French people. Student-sized school protests in 1986, for instance, the 2005 riots, or the so-called Nihil riots in 2023. And France is kind of used to this kind of uprising. But this time, I can assure you there's something very different. What is striking now, first of all, is the entire country is angry. Firefighters are angry, law enforcement are angry, farmers are angry, and just we saw with the yellow vest crisis, remember, and even though things were better than now, still low-income workers are very angry, the middle class also. There's not a single sector of French society that isn't angry at those in power. And that's not all, I should say, because usually to get out from this kind of situation, as we saw, for example, the yellow vest crisis in France, the state puts money on the table. But now interest rates are close to 5%. The country is in a deep debt, essentially broke, and there's little more money left to redistribute. So, for example, let's say the high school students, I talked with them, they were very angry, they were demanding for better

0: discussion. Coming up next, back to the UK, back to Britain, country pubs, warm ale, black Labradors. Is it a perfect country weekend or a far-right narrative? Well, a Labour minister has said it is indeed a far-right narrative. We'll be joined by a writer who runs three village pubs in Oxfordshire to talk about what on earth this Labour politician is talking about. This is Friday Night with Matt Goodwin, only on GB News. We'll see you in 2 moments.
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2: Bottom up and off we went, and I just kind of focused on the path in front of me and relied on the trustworthy team, the crazily trustworthy team that just, so everyone around me from the men on the ground to people, you know, behind the scenes and people helping me. It's the route planning and equipment planning and the camera guys, as you can see, taking lots of superb pictures. So it was really a team effort, albeit. Yeah, so this is an XT4. It's an all-terrain wheelchair, all independent motors and suspension. As you can see, huge big tyres. Quite a comfortable piece of equipment.
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3: Pork pie maker is sounding the alarm over fat jabs.
4: Yeah, I mean, apparently 1.9 million Brits are on weight loss jabs now, and Samworth Brothers, the makers of the legendary Melton Mowbray pork pie, which I believe, like champagne, is a protected characteristic,
5: right,
4: are saying that it's affecting their business because people on jabs are spending 70% less on snacks and confectionery. So, in that spirit, I think the great British pork pie is under threat. So I'm going to have a little bite of this one. Cheers that I made it. Well, I didn't make earlier. Your kind producer bought.
3: Do a taste test.
4: I do think that it's emblematic of British values because it's. Some people from other countries might say it's absolutely disgusting, but we love it.
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6: Now, the Great British Pub Awards have just completed their 27th year, revealing the best pubs the nation has to offer. And this year's overall winner is the Tamworth Tap in Staffordshire. George, congratulations to you. Well deserved. Looks like a fantastic venue. Clearly, I'm sure you're delighted, but it comes against a backdrop of really difficult times for publicans, for businesses like yourself.
7: First off, we're ecstatic. It's a real honour and privilege to have been sharing the venue last night with all of those hard-working publicans. And as you say, it is difficult times for hospitality.
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0: Welcome back to Friday Night with me, Matt Goodwin, only on the People's Channel. Of course, we've got those poll results coming up for you shortly. But before that, country pubs, warm ale, black Labradors. I don't know about you, it sounds like the perfect weekend to me. But apparently it's all far right. That's what Labour Party Minister Jenny Riddell Carpenter suggested earlier this week. She said that vision represents a far right, nostalgic vision of Britain. Well, given that it was one of the big stories this week, I wanted to bring on our next guest who manages three village pubs in Oxfordshire with his wife, and I thought he might have something to say about that. It is writer and publican Rory Hanrahan, who joins me now this evening. Rory, when you first saw this description, warm ale, black Labradors, country pubs, I thought, what a wonderful weekend. But no, apparently this is a far-right nostalgic narrative, in which case you are living in a far-right nostalgic fantasy land. What's your response?
8: Well, apparently we don't exist. I am a delusion of my own figment, as it were, you know? One of the things I found interesting, I suppose, is that She talks about warm ale, which is, of course, Churchill's quote about George Orwell. We don't serve warm ale. That was an Aussie insult to the English in the 80s, you know. We serve cellar temperature beer between 11 and 14 degrees Celsius. I'm very proud of it. And people come from all over the world to sample something uniquely and ubiquitously British that you only find in these islands. Nowhere else in the world does it. Natural, homegrown, brew within a couple of miles of where you're living if you're lucky enough, you know. I wonder how many fascists are hiding in the public bar right now. Perhaps they should have to announce themselves. Maybe there could be a kind of a sort of a hotline and we could all ring our local MP and our councillor and say, you know, I thought I saw him reading The Spectator or looking at The Telegraph, you know, something deeply suspicious. Well, the man has a dog.
0: I've been watching a lot of funny reactions on social media to this remarkable set of comments at the Labour Party conference. Do you think, though, there is actually something a bit sinister behind the comments? That on one level we can laugh about it and say how ridiculous, think about all of the friends we know with black Labrador dogs, or the fact we're all going to be sat probably in a country pub this weekend having a pint laughing at the Labour Party. But do you think there is actually something a bit more insidious going on here?
8: It's easy to laugh at the woke stuff until the police are knocking at your door to arrest you for a comment you made, isn't it? And the problem, I think, is we laughed probably for too long at some of this stuff. She described herself as being kept awake at night, you know, unable to sleep by the horror of this. You know, I sort of kind of read that and thought to myself, A, your parents spent far too much on schooling for you when you probably could have gone to the local comprehensive. But, you know, we'd ignore that, you know. I suspect it was a private school, not a comprehensive. You don't lie awake of something that's not true. You lie awake about and worry about something that is true that you feel needs to change, that scares you or worries you at some level. At the same time, she likes to share pictures of herself down the pub with her father and a black lad drinking pints in a country pub. So perhaps there might be some sort of a kickback going on against a very traditional rule growing up. And the School of Oriental Studies will do that for you when you read sort of third-rate Trotskyite Marxist crap that you should use.
0: Well, as a recovering university professor, I couldn't possibly comment on that. But Rory Hanrahan, as always, we love having you on GB News. So thank you. I need to bring in my panel, Times Against Us, commissioning editor at The Spectator, Lara Brown, and GB News contributor, Kai Wilshaw. Kai, you're closer to Labour than me. What on earth was this Labour politician thinking?
5: Look, I think what Jenny said was comically clumsy, wasn't it? But many of the takes...
0: That's very diplomatically said there.
5: Yeah, but then some of the takes have been comically bad faith, haven't they? So just for some context, right? Jenny Riddell-Carpenter was the chair of the Labour Rural Research Group, which has done a huge amount
0: of... So she's supposed to be connected to the rural community.
5: And she is. She is.
0: Is she?
5: So can I just... What she was talking about was... Actually, the rosy vision that some like to paint, this nostalgic vision, that hides some of the real problems that the rural economy and communities face, right? So the Countryside Alliance CEO came out and said, look, this was a stupid slip-up from Jenny, but actually we just published a report with her and the research group looking at rural poverty, for instance, that then this vision of the pub and ignores.
0: So, but Kai, you can say there are real issues in rural communities, but why have you got to reference far-right narratives and a far-right nostalgic trip?
5: Well, it's clumsy, isn't it? I mean, I think she was saying that unless Labour gets real about having an offer to rural voters, then the right wing will win.
0: Okay,
5: by painting this
0: one
5: vision.
0: Sentence, Lara Brown, what's your take?
9: I won't take Jenny in good faith. She's done some good stuff. What on earth does she mean far-right fantasy? How do you clumsily accidentally reference Labradors as a far-right fantasy?
0: Well, you'll all know what I'm going to be doing this weekend, which is probably sitting in a country pub with a black Labrador and a warm ale, probably cheersing the wonderful GB News, which, of course, you have been a loyal supporter of. And friends of GB News tonight have been voting in today's You Decide poll. And today, of course, we are asking this question. Should Britain move closer to the European Union? Well, I was hoping for another 100% response, but actually, 98% of you say no. Britain should not be moving closer to the European Union. 2% of you say yes, absolutely. Let me just quickly bring Kai Wilshaw back in. Has Andy Burnham misread this position, this situation on the European Union? Is the view there that we're seeing in that poll, the view of the red wall? They're saying we don't want what Andy Burnham has given us on the European Union.
5: Well, I think he's opened up a

0: 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UK only. Entrance must be 18 or over. Lines close at 4 p.m. on the 23rd of October. 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
31: Everyone, right, okay. So it's 9 pm. I'm Patrick Christie's tonight. Well, it's total anarchy as migrant gangs rampage through France, but one of them got a taste of his own medicine.
32: It's a winner.
31: Set himself on fire, didn't he? Not the brightest bloke in the world, there, is he? But I know a man who could sort this out.
33: You just nicked that, didn't you?
34: I did.
33: Well, we just watched you take it.
34: I did.
33: Do you want to give it back?
34: Yeah, I give it back.
33: Do you want to give it back? Why do you think you're above the law?
34: Because they always give us drinks.
33: Why do you think you can take things and everyone else is paying for them?
31: We need to get Reform's very own Batman on the case here, don't we? Robert Jemrick, he's been out tackling shoplifters. What a hero. But maybe he needs to follow this guy around.
0: 360 conversations.

0: Well, a bit of a different start to the show this evening. I'm bringing you some breaking news now that's come through to us in the last few moments. The man accused of murdering Anne Widdecombe has also been charged with preparing acts of terrorism, including a plot against Reform UK leader Nigel Farage. Joshua Kerry, 28, is charged with one count of preparation of terrorist acts relating to alleged activity between the 31st of May 2024 and the 8th of July 2026. That's according to counter-terrorism police. This is the same man who was charged with the murder of former MP Anne Widdecombe, who died on July the 8th at her home in Hayton in Dartmoor in Devon. Senior National Coordinator for Counter-Terrorism Policing, Deputy Assistant Commissioner Vicky Evans, had this to say. She said, "We have been running a hugely intensive and complex investigation for some time. The charge announced today is a result of the tireless work of investigators across counter-terrorism policing's network. This investigation has been led by a dedicated team of detectives, analysts and forensic experts working on multiple lines of inquiry, which has resulted in this very serious charge." And in the last few minutes, Home Secretary Shabana Mahmood has posted this on X. She said, "I know the new charges are made today will be extremely concerning. My profound sympathies are with Nigel Farage and his family. Let no one make any mistake, an attack on anyone in politics is an attack on us all. This case raises serious questions about the security of those in public life. We must use this as an opportunity to reset. Once Parliament returns, I will update on our work to strengthen protections for those who choose to serve." So, just to recap that breaking news for you. The man accused of murdering Anne Widdecombe has now also been charged with a terror plot against Reform UK leader Nigel Farage. So we'll get you more on that, of course, as we get it. But I think we should probably crack on with the show as planned, shall we? So it looks like King Charles is not going to apologise or offer financial reparations to Commonwealth nations for slavery. Good. Turns out he has got a spine. So there you go. And, look, he needs to stand firm on this. He's already said sorry when he didn't really need to.
1: "The wrongdoings of the past are a cause of the greatest sorrow and the deepest regret."
0: So King Charles is due to visit the Caribbean next month, including the Bahamas, and campaigners told him not to come empty-handed. Bit grim, that, isn't it? I'm sorry, but I actually think the Caribbean countries should be paying Britain reparations for making us put up with this every single year.
2: This is Nigel Carnival.

0: you know, I think I smell a rat over the Fly Dubai thing. You know, like, obviously, he's not here to defend himself, but I do wonder whether or not he regrets that. Anyway, also, by the way, sorry, just on a separate story, very quickly, just to say that the individuals that we mentioned earlier, the two Iranians who've been charged over the suspected terror plot on the Jewish community, the small boat migrants, it's worth noting that they were actually arrested 5 days before Ed Miliband's handshake photo with the Iranian foreign minister. So, again, that photo will go down in infamy, won't it, probably? But next, though, we're going to be looking, as we were going to do in this section before we had the breaking news, about whether or not we're still pro-death penalty. It just comes after a botched execution in America. We'll talk about that next.
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2: The Canadian Arctic Expedition with some of the world's greatest scientists to explore this land. Now, when you found an island, you could stick your Union Jack in the frozen foreshore, but that didn't automatically make it British. You had to colonise it. You had to send people there. You had to establish a bureaucracy of sorts and infrastructure. And so Wrangel Island, which he deemed to be the most geopolitically important in the Arctic, he sent a band of young, inexperienced colonists to go and settle it.
3: When you say a band, how many? And when you say young, how young?
2: Right. There were five of them. Four of them were in their either teens or in their 20s. And one of them was a young female Inuit seamstress, Ada Blackjack, whose story is completely remarkable.
1: The People's Channel. Sunday with Michael Portillo. From 11, only on GB News.
3: Charles Spencer is very close related to the princes, of course. And I was struck by one of the things that Charles Spencer said. I think he said, I've only had Prince Charles or the King on the phone twice in my life. Well, that seemed very extraordinary. So has there been no relationship between them? Has he played a part in the upbringing of the boys?
4: I think, again, you know, anyone who goes through a divorce, there's going to be a lot of tit for tat. You know, this whole divorce was played out in the media, as we will all recall, and it was pretty vicious. But just going back to the two conversations that Earl Spencer talks about, you know, no one can really authenticate what was said because there are only two people a part of that. So, you know, the king can't say one thing, the earl can't say one thing because they're the only two.
1: 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Nana Queer. 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
5: What a total, utter disgrace. Earl Spencer and his so-called memoir, Swan Song, Diana, My Sister, filled with unprovable allegations against the king. Seriously, how much more of this do the public have to endure? In his new book, the Earl has stated that the then Prince Charles sounded giddily elated, like a lottery winner, when he called on the morning that Diana died.
6: Then he said, "We'll forget her soon enough." After a stunned silence, I said, "I cannot believe you just said that." And I hung up on him. I can tell you here and now, those are exactly the words he said. I've only ever had two calls on the line with Prince Charles at any stage in my life. Well, I'm telling the truth.
5: I'm sorry, Earl, but you lost me there. What does someone who is giddily elated sound like?
1: GB News, the People's Channel.
0: Okay, welcome back, everybody. So, an American woman has been left in a critical condition following a botched execution in Tennessee. She was due to become the first woman executed in the state in 206 years for the brutal 1995 murder of her Knoxville classmate, Colleen Slemmer. She was just 18 when she committed the crime. She received two supposedly lethal injections. However, it wasn't lethal. She survived. Now, they're looking at whether or not they're going to try to execute her again. She's in a critical condition. So I'm asking, is the death penalty justified? I'm going to go straight to the audience on this one, I think, because it's about you, really, this show, isn't it? There's a lady with a microphone there. Would you like to just tell us how you fit your views on the death penalty or anything?
7: I want capital punishment. My uncle, in 2004, was stabbed to death in Edmonton. That bloke stabbed six people that day and killed my uncle. And he said it was because of the Iraq war and that he was nutty, right? Yeah. He has ruined our life. We had to move out of London

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2: 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Entrance must be 18 or over. 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
3: I've been in Westminster for a long time, but I know that though power may be here, its effect on people's lives is across the whole of the country. 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
17: Wow, welcome along, everybody. Thank you very much. Great to be with my live studio audience. Tremendous stuff. Cheers. It's 10 p.m. I'm Patrick Christie. Tonight... Well, it's total anarchy as migrant gangs are rampaging through France, but one of them got a taste of his own medicine.
18: It's a winner!
17: Set his rear end on fire, didn't he? Which is actually quite a nice thing when you think about it, but I know a man who could sort this out.
19: You just nicked that, didn't you?
20: I did.
19: Well, we just watched you take it.
20: I did.
19: Do you want to give it back?
20: Yeah, I'll give it back.
19: Do you want to give it back? Why do you think you're above the law?
20: Because they always give us drinks.
19: Why do you think you can take things and everyone else is paying for them?
17: Robert Jemrick out there, solving one crime at a time, isn't he? What a hero. But look, seriously, maybe he needs to follow this guy around.
21: 360 convictions. It's Alpine Heed. I've got an addiction to stealing.
22: What are you going to do now? What's your plan?
21: I don't know. I'm going to go stealing again.
17: Well, there you go. And the early release scheme, not going that well, but in other news...
23: I'm not an English person. I am of Asian origin. And why are the English peoples the group of people on the earth who cannot have a distinct identity?
17: Well, is Suella Braverman right about what actually makes you English? And, of course, we've got this breaking news that's on the front of tomorrow's Sun newspaper. This is that the Anne Widdecombe murder suspect has now been charged with terror offences, including an alleged offence in relation to Nigel Farage. That was the big breaking news a couple of hours ago. So that is the Anne Widdecombe murder suspect has now been charged with terror offences. And one of them is in relation to Nigel Farage. We'll get you more on that as we get it. Well, on our panel this evening, we have got writer and YouTuber Ada Agpala. We have got broadcasting royalty Christoph Ufass. Reform UK councillor Jamie McIver. And the wonderful journalist and broadcaster Benjamin Butterworth. Oh, it's slightly better than I think that it was in the last hour. Anyway, get ready, Britain. Here we go.

0: anymore, where they feel like they've been left behind. There was none of that analysis. Okay. We had it for Black Lives Matter. We had it for other... We had it for knife crime continually, but we never have it if it's a right-wing protest, ever.
1: All right, we got to move on. But there's a story that I want to come to, and I want to go to Jamie first on it as well, because I know he's going to have some strong views on it. But first, of course, I need to tell you about the Great British Giveaway. Ooh. I felt a bit forced, everyone. Yes, the next time.
0: Is that a burning
1: ramp
0: school?
1: It up. It's not. No, it's not a burning school in France. No, it is in fact a luxury motorhome, which you could technically drive to France, but given what we've just shown you, I wouldn't bother. Here it is.
2: 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UK only. Entrance must be 18 or over. Lines close at 4 p.m. on the 23rd of October. We may call the winner live after all entry routes are closed. Please check the closing time if listening or watching on demand. Good luck.
1: Okay, well, when we come back, Robert Jenrick is calling out the early release scheme once again and its impact on shoplifting. In fact, he actually caught some shoplifters in the act earlier and he filmed it, which is great value. So we'll show you that when we come back.
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13: I've been in Westminster for a long time, but I know that though power may be here, its effect on people's lives is across the whole of the country. We may be where rules are made, but it's where they're implemented that matters. 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Vox Populi, Vox Dei.
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14: Do you trust what you're being told?
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9: Those are just facts.

0: makes it worse for all of us, and that's what I despair at.
1: Yeah.
2: Of course, I don't know, many of you might have seen it, I don't know if you have, but our very own Ben Leo posted something on social media today about how his kids have received a death threat, and they managed to trace it to somewhere in the Tower Hamlets area of London, and it turned out that the police said they were going to go and make arrests, and then they didn't make arrests because there were three people living at the property, and they didn't know, we couldn't tell which one had done it. So they just left it, according to Ben, which pretty ridiculous, isn't it? What's the point? You know what I mean? What's the point of reporting on this?
0: But, anyway. But they would have presumably used a digital device in order to have made that threat, so it's hardly, you don't need to be Miss Marple.
2: No, but unfortunately it takes time and effort, and this is the problem. There's a lady with the microphone here. Yes, yep. Go on. What would you like to say?
3: I believe the police have gone soft on shoplifters now, and it's ridiculous. I mean, I've seen people actually doing shoplifting, but they say it's not worth us calling the police because they really won't want to do it because there's too much paperwork or they just can't be bothered.
2: And it's annoying, isn't it?
3: They're just not interested and there's no respect for the police anymore. It's such a shame.
2: Yes. Well, that is it. You know, and do you mind me asking roughly where you're from?
3: Clacton-on-Sea.
2: Clacton-on-Sea. We're a famous part of the world these days,
3: very
2: isn't
3: famous,
2: it? Absolutely. Yes, good.
3: Not that we've seen him.
2: Here we go. Right, OK. You want to see more of him, I take
3: it? Well, we would like to ask him some questions, I'm sure.
2: OK.
4: He's always there. Just
3: is
4: go
3: he?
4: To a pub in Clacton, you'll bump into him.
3: Well,
4: I promise you.
5: Always in the pub.
4: Of an evening after a day's work.
2: All right. We can sort that out, but there you go, from Nod Frog to see. Anyway, to this lady's point, thank you for making that point, to this lady's point, Adam, you know, it just feels like, I don't know, it's been decriminalised, shoplifting, I think.
6: Decriminalised and normalised as well. And I heard, you know, this time and effort thing, and it's not really that, because the police will find time and make effort for other nonsense things, like the recently scrapped non-crime hate incidents, but that was a lot of resources spent on that, knocking on people's doors because of tweets, pursuing diversity targets and race action plans. All those things take time, effort and resources, so it's not that. But these words I'm hearing, like little crime and petty crime, I think we need to get rid of that. Crime is crime. And I don't actually think shoplifting is so petty. I have actually witnessed it, and I'm not just talking about people going into Greggs and taking a sausage roll. I was in Boots, and two men just came in and just ransacked literally the store, and the security guard was there, and I'm like, well, why don't you do anything? He says things like insurance and things like that, but there are small business owners that don't have that. I watched a video of two men that came in to take a lot of clothes from a boutique, and she was sobbing because she has personally put her time, effort in that. So it's not petty at all, but I get what everyone else is saying. Yeah. So we have to really get a handle of this, because it like you said, it doesn't feel nice. I felt unsafe. It's not my store. I'm not the owner of Boots, but they're in my community now. They're in our community. And it's like, well, where are they going to go next? Are they going to come near my door, my house? It needs to end.
2: Yes. Well, Benjamin, it winds me up when I go to Tesco. My local Tesco's gets a lot of airtime, which I'm sure. It's got a shoplifting quota. So when I finish here at midnight, sometimes it's 24 hours, I'll go and, you know, sometimes get a bit of dinner, or normally chocolate that I eat in the car so Emily doesn't see me scoffing it. But anyway, and sometimes it's closed because they've hit the shoplifting quota for the day. When you do go in, butter's in a cage now. Has anyone ever seen this? You butter in a cage. You get to your steak. It's like it lives in Alcatraz. It's like this thing that you've got to, like, hack your way into in order to get it.
0: There's no early release scheme for the steak.
2: No early release scheme for the steak. It's very much, it's got life sentences in there. And it's like, well, it's ridiculous.
7: First, let me reassure you, Christo, I'm sure when they discover your fashion of those trainers, they will return them straight to you.
6: Ben.
7: Oh, my God. You're safe and sound.
0: Look at someone who's found a suit to wear tonight, and he's got a little bit of lead in his pencil because of it.
7: I've got new glasses, and everyone can decide whether I look like Christo Fufas or Jeffrey Dahmer with these, because you've got a pair that looks just the same, haven't you?
0: I think that's a massive insult, Jeffrey Dahmer.
7: Now, look, I think Robert Jenrick has some chutzpah, because it's one thing that he goes and, you know, harangues people thieving in the streets. But he was in the last government, in the Home Office, when the figures of shoplifting went through the roof. They went up 30% in 1 year. So, you know, my late grandmother would have said all fur coat and no knickers, because when he actually had power, he didn't do anything about it. So, quite frankly, I think there's some audacity in his behaviour.
2: All right, well, that's crying out for an AI image of Robert Jenrick.

0: time.
1: Weather looking good then?
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3: Hello there. Southern areas of France are expecting to see some heavy rain over the coming days, also turning quite wet and windy in Crete on Saturday. Now, some areas of Spain and Portugal are expecting to see some heavy showers. Some of these could turn thundery, some quite persistent heavy rain across southern and eastern areas of France. The central Mediterranean should be largely dry and bright, though some strong northerly winds for parts of Crete, as well as some heavy rain and possible thunderstorms. A mix of showers and some sunny spells next week with temperatures in the mid-20s.
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4: Evening, time for your weekend weather outlook from the Met Office here on GB News. Tomorrow, by and large, a good-looking day. Dry and bright with some sunny spells. The wind's lighter than today. Some showers are possible, particularly in the southwest. High pressure is drifting away. These weather fronts making for quite a wet evening across northern Britain and quite blustery and gusty as well. Some heavy bursts of rain clearing from southern Scotland but spreading across northern England, northern West Wales. So quite a wet night in this zone. A few showers will come into western Scotland, but eastern Scotland, Northern Ireland should turn a lot drier, and where we could really do with some rain across East Anglia in the southeast, it'll be dry and still quite mild here as well, with temperatures holding up in the teens further north. A cooler start to the weekend with temperature down into single figures. But overall, a brighter day on Saturday, certainly for northern England and Wales. A cloudier day for the East Midlands and much of southern England. A little bit of rain here and there in the morning, but should be clearing away from southern parts of Wales quite rapidly. Sunshine here, sunny start for northern England. A bit of clouds and brighter spells for northern Ireland. A fine, sunny, if slightly chilly start over eastern Scotland. But enough cloud further west and a bit of a breeze, just generating one or two showers. But overall, nothing like as wet as it has been through the day today. A much drier day too for Northern Ireland. Brightening up here, I suspect. Sunny spells for most. The main exception will be that southeastern corner where it may well stay quite cloudy, but we're not going to see much rain. There is the likelihood of some heavy showers in the southwest, but they'll be very hit and miss through the afternoon. Still quite mild in the southeast as well, despite more cloud. 22, 23 elsewhere. High teens, still above average for the time of year. A misty, murky start to Sunday. Watch out for some fog patches, particularly over Lincolnshire, down towards Cambridgeshire and down across the London area in Kent. That could take a while to clear on Sunday morning. We're back to cloudy skies for Scotland and Northern Ireland on Sunday with some outbreaks of rain. A little bit of that getting into Northern England, but again, much of the south will be dry with some decent spells of sunshine.
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9: Thank you very much, everyone. So, Reform UK Suella Braverman got into a heated row after saying that she's British Asian, but she's not English, due to both her parents being born abroad. Here is what she said.
10: I'm not an English person. I am of Asian origin. And why are the English peoples the group of people on the earth who cannot have a distinct identity?
9: Well, this led to the quite comical interaction with one of her fellow co-panelists, who's quite a big left-wing journalist, Ollie Dugmore, who branded her a racist, which is funny because he's white. And then he was telling her how she should feel. Anyway, whatever. Right, Ada, how do you feel about this then? So is Suella right that, you know, I suppose, what is she really saying there? She's saying that you have to be white and born here and be multiple generations here to be English.
11: I think the topic of Englishness is
1: complex, but it shouldn't be complex. I think it's been made complex at a time where the government was so scared about discrimination and things like that.

0: 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Entrance must be 18 or over. 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
16: Welcome along. All of tomorrow's newspaper front pages tonight now with Late Edition. And we start with that big breaking news for you this evening. The man accused of killing Anne Widdecombe has been charged with a terror plot against Nigel Farage, amongst other offences. That has made the front of tomorrow's Sun newspaper also.
17: I've got 360 convictions. It's help I need. I've got an addiction to stealing.
18: What are you going to do now? What's your plan?
17: I don't know. I'm going to go stealing again.
16: Yeah, well, I mean, it's the iconic clip early of this early release scheme, but the Daily Mail tomorrow is reporting that Kemi Badenoch is pledging 50,000 new prison places by slashing foreign aid. So there you go. The Tories would slash foreign aid to fund 50,000 new jail cells. And?
19: Well, I would be really concerned to lose them. They've been such a huge partner in the building of modern Manchester. And obviously the building of Manchester City.
16: Look, he's really cocked up here, I'm afraid. You know, Andy Burnham, Mr. Manchester, get the homeless off the streets, hope in every heart, good growth in every postcode. At the very first opportunity, he's basically gone into bat for foreign oil money from a pretty despotic regime. And the Daily Telegraph have picked him up on this. The UAE threat to pull billions out of Britain. And they are saying that essentially, if we come down like a ton of bricks on what appears to be like the most flagrant case of football cheating that the country's ever seen, well, then they'll pull the money out. So what's Andy Burnham going to do? Whose side's he on here? Is he on the side of the law? Is he on the side of fans? Is he on the side of all the other football fans? Or does he just care that a load of, you know, oil barons from the UAE have built a few luxury penthouses in his part of the world? It's a big row for him also.
20: And I think we're in a good place because oil prices are going to start to come down. Tremendous oil is coming out of the Hormuz Strait now. We're running it. We're literally running it.
16: Well, the Times is reporting for tomorrow that a G7 deal to avert a US export ban is expected to bring down diesel prices while allowing Britain to retain its fuel stockpiles. We're going to talk about that. It's basically what's the price at the pump, isn't it?

0: Ready for you. So we'll be talking about that. And joining us this evening, we have got writer and YouTuber, Ada Agpala. We have got broadcasting royalty, Christo Fufas. And we've got journalist and broadcaster, Benjamin Butterworth. Plus, Alison Hammond is on the front pages. She had a very dramatic moment, very worrying moment, actually, on ITV's This Morning.
1: Which she doesn't need to be, but it is a process of...
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0: country. We may be where rules are made, but it's where they're implemented that matters. Join me, Jacob Rees-Mogg, for forthright and frank discussion on where Britain has come from, where it's going, and where it will end up. That's State of the Nation, Monday to Thursday, 8 to 9 o'clock. Vox Populi, Vox Dei.
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3: OK, well, welcome back. Let's bring up the front page of tomorrow's Daily Mail because Kemi Badenoch, she's come out with a new policy. And that policy is the Tories are going to slash foreign aid to fund 50,000 new jail cells. She's vowed to reverse Labour's soft justice approach. She's going to increase the size of the prison estate if she comes to government by more than 50%. The scheme will be funded by slashing the foreign aid budget to just £1 billion a year. And this is going to be trumpeted by the Shadow Justice Secretary, Nick Timothy, as well. And he says that Britain has offered too much understanding to criminals in recent years. We've been too kind to the criminals. Ada, your views on this?
17: Yeah, if they come into power, that is a good idea. That is a good policy. I think these are the places where you need to get funding from in terms of funding our prison systems and so on. I think, you know, we can't afford... There's certain things we can't afford. That's just the truth. You know, when you have enough money, you can give to charity, you know, things are great, you can help out beyond, you know, your own household. But when things... I'm talking about individually. Mm. But when things are a bit tighter, those are literally the first things that go. And this is how we should start seeing foreign aid. We are doing these countries a favour. When things get tighter, you know, fiscally things are a bit dodgy at the moment. We're still waiting for the budget to come through. Everyone's nervous. Will taxes go up and so on? So now is not the time to be giving billions a year to foreign countries. We need charity brigands at home, and we need to start at home.
3: Yeah, and look, so something to add to that is that we are continuing to give a lot of money to Ukraine, right? OK, good, I don't want to see...

0: And across the London area in Kent, that could take a while to clear on Sunday morning. We're back to cloudy skies for Scotland and Northern Ireland on Sunday with some outbreaks of rain. A little bit of that getting into Northern England, but again, much of the south will be dry with some decent spells of sunshine.
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2: Okay, right, coming up, I'm going to bring up the Daily Telegraph here, and, yes, this is the story that trains have been axed because bed bugs have infested the carriages, which is pretty terrifying stuff, isn't it, really, when you think about it? Another damning indictment about the state of Britain's infrastructure. So, bed bugs have infested trains across the south of England, leading services to be cancelled. Trains run by Southeastern have been removed from schedules after staff discovered the bugs crawling inside their carriages. They noticed an outbreak affecting West Marina Train Care Depot near Hastings, East Sussex, serves between London and Kent. Drivers found bed bugs in their cabs, crawling on their bags. This is really grim.
5: They've called one of the trains the Bed Bug Express.
2: Nice.
5: And drivers are refusing now to get onto the train. Apparently, one driver refused to get into the cab because it contained so many bed bugs unless he was provided with a full white body protection suit in case any bugs transferred.
2: Can you imagine seeing the train pull up? You know when you're like you're there at the station and like the train pull up, and you see the driver and they've got a hazmat suit on. I'd be a bit like, not for me. I think I'll get the next one. Get the next one. But I mean, this is just grim, isn't it?
6: Public transport is one of the main ways in which bedbugs are spread and these kind of things. You know, the tube in London is particularly bad for this. You kind of hope that they do a proper deep clean. I think they called this train off straight away, right? When they discovered the infestation. But bed bugs are horrific. I've a few times when I've been overseas, which I occasionally travel.
2: Yes.
6: And you sleep in a hotel bed, and I stay in cheap hotels, and you wake up the next morning, you're absolutely itching the whole place. It's really they're horrible.
5: Stay in some dumps. I mean, when I was I remember when I was a student and I was well, I say backpacking, I had wheelie luggage, but I went to Thailand.
7: I
5: think I had a Samsonite monogrammed case to take with me at that point. But anyway, and I remember laying in the bed of my beach hut and...
2: Of the people.
5: Thank you. And I only had electricity for a few hours a day, so you used to have a torch. It was a mag light I had. Remember mag lights? And...
6: No, Christo, I'm not 60 like
5: you. I remember putting the torch on the bed mattress and sort of like looking away to sort of do something and coming back, and it was just covered in bed bugs.
2: They
8: are attracted to the light.
2: Oh,
8: it's just nasty. It's like
5: absolutely horrible.
8: Do we live in a developed, civilized nation, or do we not? You know, and you know, you worry about cancellations and delays now. Bed bugs on the tube, and you know, if we're saying that this is one of the main ways that you know bed bugs spread, and why we're paying enough money for transport, so they need to get it sorted.
2: It is another excuse for train and tube drivers to not go to work, though. To be fair, there is.
5: You know
2: that
5: they're talking about having to remove all of the seats now from the train because that's the only way sometimes to get rid of bed bugs. But funnily enough, bearing in mind that the story this week as well about the Guardian offices also being infested.
2: Oh, yes.
5: Not reported on by the Guardian. I can't find it anywhere.
2: Hang on a minute, I missed this. So the Guardian's offices have been infested by bed bugs?
5: Yes. Yeah, it was on one of our favourite email website stories that come in.
2: Oh, really?
5: Yeah.

0: Gosh, that's such a shame, isn't it? I wonder how that all got in there. Anyway, so, look, I'm just moving on to a different story now. A Suffolk landlord is offering a free pint to anyone who turns up with a black Labrador this Sunday. It follows comments by Labour's Nature Minister, Jenny Riddle-Carpenter, who said that warm ale and black labs could feature in a far-right nostalgic vision of rural Britain that never really existed. The landlord says her comments were completely misaligned with pub life and insists all people, all politics and, crucially, all dogs are welcome. Yeah, putting this, I actually think this is the most revealing thing that a Labour minister has said since Emily Thornberry mocked white van men with St George's crosses at their properties. They hate us. They hate our way of life. A rural country pub with your dog at your feet, a nice pint of ale, bit of village cricket going on outside on the green. It exists. I mean, I'm sorry, I don't know how this woman thinks this doesn't exist. It is a massive part of rural life and British way of life. It's just mad.
1: I just find it so frustrating that her point was invoking that image as some sort of, like, far right. It's so moronic. And also, if you want to drive people away from whatever vision you might have for Britain, this is the surefire way of doing it. And actually, I think it ties into what... these people that are in power, like this lady, like the one also I did as my union jackass, the woman who said, you know, sorry, you shouldn't be allowed to have a van around London if you're driving, if you're a tradesman, you should be on a bicycle. Why do these people think of ways of making us feel hated or making our lives as difficult as possible? Yeah. What happened to people celebrating us? What happened to people making our lives easy?
0: Right. It's like, OK, brilliant. So if I go to Birmingham, you know, you've got to have these massive celebrations for Pakistan Day, but if I want to go to a Cotswolds pub or in the Lake District where I spent a couple of very happy years of my life and bring a black Labrador and have a pint of warm ale sitting there, you know, on the village green, well, I'm a massive racist.
1: Even though the Labrador is black.
0: That's true. Yeah. Well, by that token, David Blunkett would have been racist, wouldn't he? Because he had a black lab with him most of the time.
1: Terribly racist. Yeah.
2: They just hate this country and everything they think this country is represented by. And it's so, so odd. And obviously we know far right is coded for racist. So the most benign things. I mean, what's next? Actually, the countryside itself, they've said, is racist, right? So it's very weird why they always feel they need to attack these lovely things. These are nice things. Why? And I just, one quick point. That's why I think destigmatise this word far right. Who cares, right? Mm-hmm. There's no one says far left and winces. I know we might not wince, but a lot of people might think, oh, is it far right? Oh, do you know what I mean? Yeah. It starts with a little seed in their conscience.
0: If you're far left, it's something to be celebrated. Wear it like a badge of honour.
2: Exactly.
0: Obviously, if you're far right, then, you know,
2: We are in the right. You're in the right. But so you're furthest in the right, in fact. So
1: it's a way of shutting down legitimate debate. But it's also what's so frustrating about it is that sometimes, I don't think she has one, but sometimes some of these people might have a grain of a point. So, for instance, if your point is, God, it'd be really nice if the countryside, more people from different backgrounds or ethnicities or whatever went to the countryside. Fine, that's a nice thing to say. I've no problem with them saying that. But no, they can't say that. The countryside is racist.
0: Yeah.
2: I agree and don't agree. Why? If you know, I agree with you, and I know what you're saying, but I've said this before. You know, a lot of, especially ethnic minorities, I can't remember, so I'm not going to talk about it, but I read something somewhere that, actually from a progressive, that, you know, we ethnic minorities like the community, like the noise, like the hustle and bustle. Yeah. Do you know what I mean? So what I'm trying to say is, why do they need to be in a specific place if they prefer other places?
1: And that's also completely valid. What I'm saying is someone has the right to make that point. If they want to, that's absolutely fine. I don't care. But it's when they make the point that basically, to demonstrate that point, it has to be taken to racist.
2: Exactly, yeah.
0: Well, anyway, all right, OK. We're going to move on now because The Mirror is reporting fans' fears for Alison Hammond after the This Morning host was rushed to hospital after she fell ill live on air. We'll play you a clip in relation to that shortly.
3: I forecast a perfect holiday in the sun. Weather looking good then?
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6: Hello there. Southern areas of France are expecting to see some heavy rain over the coming days, also turning quite wet and windy in Crete on Saturday. Now, some areas of Spain and Portugal are expecting to see some heavy showers. Some of these could turn thundery, some quite persistent heavy rain across southern and eastern areas of France. The central Mediterranean should be largely dry and bright, though some strong northerly winds for parts of Crete, as well as some heavy rain and possible thunderstorms. A mix of showers and some sunny spells next week with temperatures in the mid-20s.
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8: In this kitchen, the world's best pizzas are made. 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
10: 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Right at the bottom there in the conference, Channel 5, 55%. Impartiality, 63%. Joint first with Sky News. Channel 5 got the wooden spoon once again. 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
0: You think the BBC has just kind of bricked it a bit here and decided to cancel it just in case there's any offence? Have they gone too far?
11: Yes, absolutely. I mean, it's their own product. It was produced about 20 years ago, and it won at least one BAFTA. So the question is, were BBC producers and program makers at that time racist, or were the BAFTA judges were racist? So what has happened since then? And by the way, there's no racist intent here. And we are being told constantly that black is beautiful. We've just seen a massive statue of a black lady in Trafalgar Square. We've seen similar statues anywhere in Europe, in the Piazza Signoria in Florence as well. We have black people in all TV commercials. We were told Michelle Obama was beautiful.
7: GB News, the People's Channel.
0: Welcome back. Look, just to round off the show tonight, the Mirror front page is reporting on a scare for Alison Hammond. She fell ill live on air on this morning. She was rushed to hospital. Here's the moment it happened.
12: It doesn't need to be, but it is a process of...
13: She'll run out into the back garden and she'll just go under the umbrella.
0: Well, look, scary stuff. She has since released a little message saying she's getting her old ticker checked out, posting a picture of her in hospital, obviously in better spirits than that. Look, terrifying stuff. We all wish her well, but, yeah, I mean...
1: But, you are not unfamiliar with the idea of having a little bit of sudden illness on air yourself, are you, Patrick?
0: I see, Christo, yes. I don't know what you're referring to there.
1: I'm referring to perhaps not a problem with your heart palpitating, but more a different part of your body that perhaps expresses...
0: Yes, there was a particular evening where I'd gone for, I must say, a very expensive meal for Emily and I's anniversary.
1: Well, that sounds lovely.
0: And I had developed food poisoning.
1: No.
0: Yes, and unfortunately I was live on air at the time, which led to a very short segment and a very long ad.

0: advert break.
1: Cool.
0: So, God, that's awful. I'm glad we know all that now.
2: Yeah. Are you glad that I...
0: No, thank you.
2: You're welcome.
0: That's all right.
1: Yeah, we're human.
0: I'm human, and it was... There's nothing more human than that, let me tell you. So,
2: do you know, I sit next to you and I pray that'll happen again because I will drag your lifeless body off and be in that chair.
0: Exactly. Not even out the studio. You just drag it here.
2: Dump you outside, slam the door.
0: OK, all right, well done, everyone. Thank you very much. And we're going to send you over now to The Late Show Live.
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4: Evening, time for your weekend weather outlook from the Met Office here on GB News. Tomorrow, by and large, a good-looking day. Dry and bright with some sunny spells. The wind's lighter than today. Some showers are possible, particularly in the southwest. High pressure is drifting away. These weather fronts making for quite a wet evening across northern Britain and quite blustery and gusty as well. Some heavy bursts of rain clearing from southern Scotland but spreading across northern England, northern West Wales. So quite a wet night in this zone. A few showers will come into western Scotland, but eastern Scotland, Northern Ireland should turn a lot drier, and where we could really do with some rain across East Anglia in the southeast, it'll be dry and still quite mild here as well, with temperatures holding up in the teens further north. A cooler start to the weekend, with temperature down into single figures. But overall, a brighter day on Saturday, certainly for northern England and Wales. A cloudier day for the East Midlands and much of southern England. A little bit of rain here and there in the morning, but should be clearing away from southern parts of Wales quite rapidly. Sunshine here, sunny start for northern England. A bit of clouds, some brighter spells for northern Ireland. A fine, sunny, if slightly chilly start over eastern Scotland. But enough cloud further west and a bit of a breeze, just generating one or two showers. But overall, nothing like as wet as it has been through the day today. A much drier day too for Northern Ireland. Brightening up here, I suspect. Sunny spells for most. The main exception will be that southeastern corner where it may well stay quite cloudy, but we're not going to see much rain. There is the likelihood of some heavy showers in the southwest, but they'll be very hit and miss through the afternoon. Still quite mild in the southeast as well, despite more cloud. 22, 23 elsewhere. High teens, still above average for the time of year. A misty, murky start to Sunday. Watch out for some fog patches, particularly over Lincolnshire, down towards Cambridgeshire and down across the London area in Kent. That could take a while to clear on Sunday morning. We're back to cloudy skies for Scotland and Northern Ireland on Sunday with some outbreaks of rain. A little bit of that getting into Northern England, but again, much of the south will be dry with some decent spells of sunshine.
3: Today, clouds overhead, total zen within. 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
5: 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Entrance must be 18 or over. Lines close at 4 p.m. on the 23rd of October. Please check the closing time if listening or watching on demand. Good luck.
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14: Military base, military land, where you can monitor who's coming, who's leaving, where they are people in a place together. It is a far more suitable location. I understand that's not going to be to the satisfaction of people.
15: Well, this is interesting. President Trump could be about to derail plans to house illegal migrants at military sites all across Britain. That's a major exclusive coming up shortly, which you don't want to miss. But first, breaking tonight. Britain is sending billions abroad while convicted criminals are being sent home early. Well, now Kemi Badenoch says she would reverse both of those things. The Tory leader is promising 50,000 new prison places within 7 years, which would be the biggest expansion since Queen Victoria. The bill would be paid for, get this, partly by slashing Britain's overseas aid budget to £1 billion a year, alongside major cuts to culture spending and government communications. So no more Andy Burnham social media staff at 60k a year, I guess. More than 70,000 prisoners have reportedly been freed early under Labour since 2024. That's astonishing, 70,000, with some offenders now serving just a third of their sentences. With me now is former Conservative Minister and Solicitor General Robert Courts. Robert, good to see you. Thanks for your company on The Late Show Live. Sounds good on paper. Also sounds good that you'll be slashing the foreign aid budget, but I guess our viewers and listeners right now, Robert, would be asking, well, why didn't the Tories do this when you were in power?
16: Yeah, I mean, there's no two ways about it. You know, the record wasn't good enough. We got to go a lot further when we're next in government. There were thousands of prison places built by the last government, but the problem was that the prison estate is so old and dilapidated that the ones that were being built were being set off by the ones that were being lost as old prison places were being taken out of commission because they were simply too old. So you have to have a proper thought-through capital budget, and that's the sort of thing that takes the plan that Kemi is now putting into place. You've referred to the money coming out of the aid budget, and quite right, it's exactly what the government should be doing, is looking after the security of people within the UK before we're thinking about sending money abroad. But it's also going to be a programme of looking at private contracting as well to make sure that we get the cost efficiencies that you need, because the way that the prison estate's been built thus far is just too expensive, to be honest, so we need to look at a more efficient way of doing that. And there's also reform to the procurement system and planning, without which you simply won't get the cost efficiency you need to do what needs to be done.
15: It sounds like a hint maybe of the sort of American prison system, where they are basically just private institutions. I mean, they are big money makers. Is that what could be on the horizon for Great Britain? Sort of privatised prisons run by the likes of, I don't know, God forbid, Serco or so, or somebody, Capita?
16: But we don't yet know exactly what the model is that will be proposed, but there are certainly much more effective, efficient, cheaper models that are available in modern prison contracting practice and bringing in private money. So the Conservatives have still got to explain exactly how this is all going to work. We don't know that yet, but this is exactly the right direction of travel. It's bringing in private sector efficiency, private sector rigour, reforming the planning system and making sure that prison policy is set by sentencing needs. We're not letting people out simply because we've run out of space. That makes absolutely no sense on any sensible justice policy.
15: Yeah, it's just completely dangerous as well. You've got the likes of Hugh Edwards being able to walk free from court despite being found with Category A child abuse videos on his devices. I mean, what sane country behaves like that? Robert, thank you so much. Really appreciate your company. Robert Courts there, former Tory minister and Solicitor General. Let's get the thoughts on my panel. David Smith, Matt Terrell, Jane Stevenson and Stuart Fawcett. Jane, I'll come to you as the former Tory MP here, if you don't mind. Robert was just saying there how the Tories actually boosted prison spaces, but Bridget Phillipson today, the Labour Party chair, has said the Tories are taking the public for fools. Across 14 years in government, they added just 500 prison places and closed 23 prisons. Is she right?
10: Well, they didn't build enough prison places. Just for clarity, I don't know if the news reached America, but I did join Reform UK earlier this year. So it's nice to see the Conservatives following...
15: Jane.
10: Reform's suggestion to cut the foreign aid budget to pay for things we desperately need domestically. But there weren't enough prison places. If you think of the population growth over the period of the sort of 2010 to 24 government, there were 10 million more people. So 500 extra places is clearly not nearly enough. So we do desperately need them.
15: The Tories did that.
10: Yep, but Labour now, they've been in 2 years, they haven't rectified the problems they were complaining about. They have had 2 years, I think, is enough time to make a start. We desperately need more trained prison officers. There are places, there's prisons waiting that don't have staff in them. So this now comes down to Labour. They are in charge now and they need to be making more progress. Deporting foreign criminals would help. Sorry.
15: Criminals, slash the foreign aid budget. You've been in 2 years, Stuart, your lot. When are you going to get a move on?
12: Tony Blair once said, can you just rustle me up a nuclear power station? Oh, no. Well, you can't do the same with prisons either. You know, there were two huge prison building plans that were going to be put in place by Conservative governments. One was cancelled because I think the Chancellor and the Prisons Minister essentially didn't want to have historic buildings being kept as prisons or made into prisons. And the second one was during COVID, so that large infrastructure programme was cancelled. So we got to the point when the Labour government took over where the prisons were simply full and real drastic decisions had to be made. Now, when you talk about foreign aid, I totally understand foreign aid restrictions, but we have to understand something else as well when we talk about foreign aid. It's part of soft power. Africa has a lot of rare earths and minerals critical to our future technological hardware output. And China has been building roads there under the Belt and Road Initiative, which is essentially foreign aid, and has essentially has a lot of influence in Africa now. So if we do totally abandon foreign aid relentlessly, we are going to lose that abroad, and we're not going to be able to have worldwide partnerships that actually benefit the UK.
15: Yeah, I mean, I do remember seeing, was it Charlotte Gill did some great work on uncovering foreign aid scams to African nations. I mean, we were giving some place in some two-bob country millions and millions of pounds for some sort of centre, which turned out not to exist. And I don't know where the money went, maybe to these African politicians driving around in Lamborghinis and McLarens. So.
12: Yeah, there's been issues with it, totally. I mean, this is the problem with foreign aid. It's been well established for a very long time that, you know, a lot of money goes off in foreign aid and it's not always accountable to exactly where it ends up. I'm not going to make the argument that it's a perfect system. But I do know the impact that it has when it's done well. And the impact at the minute is that China has a great deal of influence over African nations, especially when it's built roads and ports. And when it comes to needing the rare earths and minerals that we need in the West, they're going to have the first dibs on that, unfortunately, at the moment. So if we abandon good foreign aid...
15: I think maybe that... Yeah, I think maybe that's the difference with China. They're building things and building infrastructure, and a lot of the time we just give millions in cash and grants to these organisations, which in the US, USAID has uncovered as being mostly scams, as far as America is concerned. Anyway, David, what's your take on this? I mean, do you trust the Tories? Have the Tories got a bit of a PR problem with this?
13: I think so. I mean, it's the stuff of nightmares for people like me, the idea that you would take money away from positive uses such as foreign aid, and let's just not forget the humanitarian argument there of saving lives, and take money away from arts and culture by the sound of it, which gives so many opportunities to young people, is enriching for the soul, is what Britain is great at if you look at our great cultural exports. To take money away from that for the negative of putting more people in prison.
15: Is that a negative, putting more people in prison? Hugh Edwards has walked free from court. He had disgusting grade A child abuse on his devices and he walked free from court. I'd argue banging people like him up is great.
13: I certainly know here in the US the crime rate is way down. I'd love you to tell what the crime rate is in Britain, but the suggestion that it should be taken over by private corporations, we already see in the US, is potentially disastrous. It's like putting private companies we've seen in charge of railways or healthcare. Imagine them running the military, for example. It's just not an appropriate forum, I think, for the private sector.
15: Does it work here, Matt, private prisons?
17: Absolutely, I think it does. But I think what works even more is having an administration, a government that actually go after crime. President Trump has done exactly that. You've seen, for example, in Washington, D.C., on the heels of President Trump sending the National Guard, the crime rate in Washington, D.C. has gone down. President Trump appointed a prosecutor here in Washington, D.C., who's gone after crime. That's one of the reasons why the crime rate in Washington, D.C. has gone down. And the states have allowed President Trump to put the National Guard in place. You've seen crime gone down. Democrats have pushed back on that. But beyond that, you know, the spending does matter here. You know, under President Trump, he implemented the DOGE program, you know, get rid of wasteful spending, like millions of dollars on Sesame Street in Iraq. That was taxpayer dollars going to Sesame Street in Iraq.
15: Sure,
17: you know, slashing over 300,000 government jobs that we didn't need. To put that money towards security and safety for the American people. Okay. I think you got to do the same thing in the UK, no question about it.
15: All right. I think the difference is you guys have prison spaces and prisons to put people in, and we don't. So that's why crime goes down here, and in the UK it doesn't. Ron, on your say, hello, Ron Dennis. You said, could our under 25s on benefits be deployed to produce more prison spaces as prison officers, I guess? I was thinking that, Ron. Good point. Right, let's take a very quick look at some of the other main news headlines dropping here in America. The man accused of murdering Anne Widdecombe has also been charged with preparing acts of terror, including a plot against Reform UK leader Nigel Farage. Joshua Kerry, 28, is charged with one count of preparation of terrorist acts relating to alleged activity between the 31st of May 2024 and the 8th of July 26. That's according to counter-terror police. Elsewhere, two Iranians who arrived in Britain via small boats have been charged with plotting a terror attack against Jewish communities in the UK. Salam Ahmadian, 36, from Liverpool, and Rahman Sali, 34, from Salford, were arrested in Manchester. The two individuals charged are Iranian nationals who arrived via small boat in 2020 and 2023 under the previous Conservative government. One of those charged was granted asylum, while the other has a live asylum claim. And finally, Manchester City have lodged their appeal against the decision of an independent commission to find them guilty of breaching Premier League financial rules. The UAE has now reportedly warned the UK government that the sanctions facing City risk impacting the Gulf state's interest in future major investments. Abu Dhabi-owned City were found guilty of all charges related to serious breaches after a four-year investigation. And I don't care what the UAE says, we should strip City of their titles from previous years, give them to Arsenal, and City should get relegated. That's how I think this should end. Right, still ahead on the Late Show Live tonight. One criminal migrant had, quote, nothing positive to offer Britain. Another criminal was considered integrated. But has deportation become virtually impossible? We're hitting that next. But first tonight, King Charles is heading to the Caribbean as campaigners demand Britain pay up for slavery. And tonight, he's given them an answer. Those details next on the Late Show Live. See you in a second.
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3: I've been in Westminster for a long time, but I know that though power may be here, its effect on people's lives is across the whole of the country. 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Vox Populi, Vox Dei.
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7: Talking throughout this, then starts breathing, moaning, snoring. The curtains close at first at 7:46, and she was clearly still alive.
8: Tennessee, the state, they intended to execute Krista Pike. She's a savage murderer, but after a catastrophic botched attempt, she's now reportedly unconscious and on a ventilator. I don't think she'll ever recover if you listen to reports. But could the state be about to try again? I don't see how that's possible, but reportedly they might. That's coming up very shortly. But first, though, on to more pressing matters. The King is not expected to deliver an official apology or offer financial reparations to Commonwealth nations for Britain's role in the historic transatlantic slave trade. Hurrah! The announcement comes ahead of His Majesty's high-profile visit to the Caribbean this month, including a round visit to the Bahamas, where campaigners have warned him not to come empty-handed. Who do they think they are, not to come empty-handed? A Buckingham Palace spokesperson has told GB News that the visit will not shy away from the darkest days of the past, and repeatedly said His Majesty acts solely on government advice. With me now is friend of the show, editor-at-large for The Mail on Sunday, Charlotte Griffiths. Charlotte, good to see you. I would say well done to the King on this. Music to my ears and maybe many of our viewers as well, but is he just being bounced by the government? He's just listening to the government. Is he the UK government?
9: Yeah, well, no, he has to do exactly what the government says, and we forget this sometimes about the King. He's not there on his own volition, and he's going to say words like sorrow, but not sorry, and he's not going to shy away from the darkest days of our past. So he's going to say everything but the word sorry, and that's because the government said don't say sorry, because then we will be open to reparations requests.
8: What do you think Charles thinks personally about this, and indeed the wider royal family? I know you're very well connected, and maybe you can't tell me the truth of the matter, but do you get the vibe that the royals care about Britain's slavery past? I mean, we were the first nation to stop slavery. 2,500 Royal Navy sailors spilt blood on the seas of the world, ending slavery. So I just wonder really what King Charles thinks about it all. Have you got any indication?
9: I wonder whether Charles would say sorry if politically it was possible, because he is that way inclined. He's a great historian. He does face up to uncomfortable truths. And, you know, he's a kind of a gentle, soft king. But I just think that he knows perfectly well the practicalities would mean that then you just open yourself up to people like the president of Guyana, who said, the colonial legacy must be discussed at all times or regularly. So I think he probably would, but he knows better than to actually apologise. It's too difficult.
8: Good. Well, I'm glad he's shrewd enough for that. Just tell us, Charlotte, have you got any details about this so-called realm visit to the Bahamas? When is it? And is he in good enough health to see this out, this visit?
9: Well, this is the thing. He's undergoing cancer treatment. In so many ways, he's completely under siege back at home. What with Prince Harry coming home,

0: and the, you know, the most complicated couple of years. But off he goes. He's going on the 27th of October. The Queen's going to go with him. He's going first to the Bahamas, then to Guyana, and then to Barbuda and Antigua. I mean, he must think, even the King must think, it's a bit of a cheek when he's planning these really elaborate, complicated royal visits and he's being told, don't come empty-handed. I think it's a fascinating PR choice that his royal aides decided to release this information today and sort of pre-warn us not to expect an apology from the King, but make it very clear that he is going to face up to the uncomfortable slave trade questions and actually be open to discussing it in the public forum. So I think it's going to be a difficult visit. And let's not forget, he is undergoing cancer treatment as he does all of this. And he is, you know, he's an older king and he still pursues doggedly his duty for this country.
1: Yep, indeed. And I'm glad we've come to that conclusion, or at least Charles or the government have come to that conclusion. I think under no circumstances whatsoever should this country ever apologise for the slave trade, because we were the first to end it as well. And actually, the British Empire gave the world, despite its bad side, we gave the world a lot of gifts as well, and inventions and ideas and democracy and industrialism as well. So anyway, we'll see what happens when he gets to the Bahamas. Charlotte, thank you so much. Appreciate your company. Charlotte Griffiths, Editor-at-Large on The Mail on Sunday. A Buckingham Palace spokesperson has told GB News, His Majesty, of course, always acts on the advice of his government as part of our constitutional settlement. He has a long history of engaging on this particular issue, and all of the things he has said at CHOGM and elsewhere in the past about his personal sorrow about this particular period of our history are worth repeating. And it's not just about what His Majesty has said, it's about what he's done, says the palace. He's always engaged on ways in which the inequalities of the past can be righted, but as far as reparations and apologies go, that is a matter for the government. And a Foreign Office spokesperson has said the government's position on reparations is well established. The government absolutely acknowledges that the transatlantic trade in enslaved people was abhorrent and the impacts of that were horrific and do still endure today. The government has been clear that it will not pay financial reparations. Still ahead on The Late Show Live, one criminal migrant had nothing positive to offer Britain. Another criminal was considered integrated. Has deportation become virtually impossible? Do we need to take some tips from President Trump's administration and ICE? But also on the show tonight, President Trump, talking of the man, could be about to derail plans to house illegals at military sites across Britain. That major exclusive coming up shortly. You don't want to miss it. Back in just a second on The Late Show.
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4: Welcome back. Police want them to stay away, but hundreds plan to march for Palestine on October the 7th. We saw the same thing in New York City last year. It was chaos, people waving Hamas and Hezbollah flags. Should it be cancelled in the UK? We're going to go head-to-head on that very shortly. But first, let's look at the front page of tomorrow's papers, starting with the Daily Telegraph. The story here about the UAE warning Andy Burnham that it will pull billions of pounds of investment out of the UK in retaliation for the guilty verdict against Manchester City, who were found to be cheating financially. The PM initially said he would be really concerned, quote unquote, if the UAE decided to sell the football club after they were found guilty of financial irregularities by the Premier League. With me now is my panel, David, Matt, Jane and Stuart. David, I think this is really egregious. Who the hell are the UAE to get involved in domestic sporting matters? I think City should be relegated or do what Abramovich was forced to do at Chelsea and sell the club. These people shouldn't be in control of Man City anymore, certainly after getting involved like this.
5: Yeah, it's a very grim situation, this idea of an oil-rich foreign country really upending the Premier League here with this entire Manchester City cheating scandal. And now, according to this report, giving dire warnings to Andy Burnham about their plans, and a really significant test for Andy Burnham early as Prime Minister, because obviously some of the development of Manchester was for which he's famous was helped by the UAE.
4: Oh.
5: And he was somewhat tone deaf.
4: Yeah. That's why he's gone soft on them. He's saying, I'd be really concerned if the UAE were forced to sell City. That makes sense.
5: Yeah, I mean, he might be an Everton fan, but he has something of a political stake in this. And I think his initial response, you know, just coming straight after that excellent conference speech that was widely lauded, but his response to this was somewhat tone deaf. He kind of misjudged the anger of millions of football fans around Britain, particularly aimed at the owners of Manchester City.
4: Bit of a gaffe, wasn't it? I mean, Downing Street later scurried to clarify that nobody was above the law.
5: And then even had to clarify their clarification in terms of the wording. So it's a bit of a mess.
4: What do you think should happen to City, very quickly?
5: Definitely relegated, I think. Definitely a change of ownership.
4: Send them down.
5: I feel a little more uneasy about stripping the titles for various complicated reasons.
4: I agree.
5: What it means, sort of rewriting history.
4: They should keep their titles.
5: That would feel odd, but certainly there has to be a severe punishment and a message has to be sent about to the UAE as well.
4: Yeah, keep your titles, keep your grubby titles, get relegated. Juventus were relegated years ago. Stuart, do you remember? They did match fixing back in the day, so just relegate them to League Two or something. I'm sure they'll come back up quick enough. What do you reckon?
6: Ben, honestly, I mean, you're showing your true colours now. I mean, you know, the impartiality. This is the first time ever on GB News I'd ever point the finger at you, but you know, I think we now know the Gunners fan is coming out. We just can't hold it in anymore. Look, this is quite important. I think we need to put this in the lens of you know, the contribution that the club makes to Manchester itself, which is huge. I mean, football clubs now, the money that goes through them, they are huge stakeholders in cities, economically, as much as any other large business would be. You know, if they were facing difficulties, they would be speaking to the government because people's jobs are on the line, you know. And in this particular instance, when you look at the UAE, the UAE is a pretty good faith partner of the UK, has to be said. And that can't always be said for other Middle East nations who also have large stakes in businesses, in property here. I mean, okay. Qatar, for example, owns a lot of properties. Qatar was known...
4: I don't care about any of them.
6: Yeah.

0: integrity of football is beyond
1: foreign relations. Okay, Ben. But, you know, nonetheless, there's more at play than the relegation.
0: Or Middle East oil giants. I care about the integrity of football. I'd rather play football and watch football in an honest and
1: we need some reform of how football clubs work. Yeah, I mean, there was a long conversation about it, wasn't there, about giving football back to the fans.
0: As David said, after the World Cup, it's a disgrace. More coming up in the next hour, including this.
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3: Good morning. Welcome to your GB News weather forecast coming to you from the Met Office. There's a lot of fine sunny weather to be had for many of us today, but not everywhere. Across the south, it's a bit of a slow start. There's a fair amount of cloud, some outbreaks of rain, nothing particularly heavy through this morning, but by the afternoon there's the potential for some heavier showers to develop in the southwest. Also some showery outbreaks of rain affecting northern and western parts of Scotland, but most other places are having a dry day with lots of sunshine, and with that sunshine feeling pretty warm, especially for October. Temperatures above average for the time of year, low 20s in the southeast, mid to high teens for most other places. As we go through into this evening, there will still be some outbreaks of showery rain across parts of Scotland for a little while yet, perhaps the odd heavier one, but they are gradually going to break up as we go overnight. There is more rain to come here, however. For Northern Ireland, a mostly fine end to the day, some late sunshine as well, similar for southern parts of Scotland. Much of England and Wales, it's just towards the south-southeast of England where we're hanging on to some of that cloud and a few outbreaks of rain still to come, but that will clear away overnight. Then, overnight, we end up with a bit of a north-south split developing across northern parts, Scotland and Northern Ireland in particular. It turns cloudy, it turns a bit wetter, and we'll see the winds strengthening as well. For the bulk of England and Wales, however, we stick with the dry, clear weather. As a result, it is going to be a bit chillier than last night, mid-single figures quite widely, and we're likely to see a bit of mist and fog developing in the southeast. This could be locally quite dense. Do be aware of that if you're heading out early tomorrow. Then through the day tomorrow, well, that north-south split continues. Cloudy, wet, windy across northern parts, the heaviest rain for western parts of Scotland. For the bulk of England and Wales, away from the far north, it is going to be largely dry, plenty of sunshine and temperatures, if anything, up a degree or so compared to today, with highs of around 24 or 25.
2: Today, clouds overhead, total zen within. 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
0: Good morning, live from Washington DC. This is GB News with the story shaping Britain and America. Tonight, France has lost it. Rioting across the country sees thousands of arrests and streets filled with flames and violence. It comes as the government is accused of capitulating to the mob. Where the Great British lock-up. Kemi Badenoch has a dramatic new plan to end Britain's early release crisis in prisons, and one government budget is about to take a very big hit. And the King says no. Charles is heading to the Caribbean with campaigners demanding Britain pay up for slavery. But they're not getting the answer they want. Cue former Deputy Prime Minister David Lammy.
21: We don't just want to hear an apology, we want reparation.
0: Well, it ain't coming, I'm afraid. Elsewhere, deportation denied. One judge said there was nothing positive about one criminal migrant's presence in the UK. Another found a convicted robber socially and culturally integrated. So where exactly is Britain's deportation line? And a plea from police. 3 years after Hamas terror attack on Israel, hundreds of activists are planning a pro-Palestinian march through the streets of London on October the 7th, despite police urging them not to do so. Should they cancel it? We'll go head-to-head very shortly. And call in the Donald. Allies of the president are urging the White House to intervene over plans to house up to 1,250 asylum seekers at RAF Barnum. Could Trump be about to derail this kind of government spin?
22: Military base, military land, where you can monitor who's coming, who's leaving, where they are, people in a place together. It is a far more suitable location. I understand that's not going to be to the satisfaction of people.
0: Good morning, I'm Ben Leo, and this is The Late Show Live.